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1: Do you have a big decision that you need to make? 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You're not quite sure. 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
0: You have a mission. It's not optional, and it doesn't require a seminary degree. I'm Dave Drury, and today on Living on the Edge, Chip Ingram continues the first message of his series, The Jesus Revolution. In Acts chapter 1, Jesus laid out a clear agenda for his followers, what it looks like for ordinary people to ride the unstoppable wave of God's grace in the 21st century. And going hand in hand with today's themes, a little later in today's program, we'll tell you about a brand new opportunity that just launched this month, our exciting mid-year match. Details on that just ahead. But now here's Chip with our message titled, The Call to All.
1: What I want you to get in your mind is that from the very first moment when God clothed our parents, He began this unstoppable wave of grace because God promised. He promised from the very first time in Genesis 3 through multiple prophets and multiple times that one day a Messiah, a Savior, a Deliverer would come. And that the tsunami of grace would be clear and vivid, and that God would live among us, and He would love us, and His life would demonstrate the Father's heart full of truth and grace, and then His death would actually pay for once and for all the sins of all people of all time. And that tsunami grace was offered to the nation of Israel, and they rejected their own Messiah. And Jesus died, and then He rose 3 days later, and having paid for the all sin of all men of all time, and conquering death and conquering Satan, He starts a new wave of grace called the church, a supernatural community where the living Christ who walked on the earth in His physical body would now, God the Holy Spirit would come and live inside His followers who trust Him. And that tsunami wall of grace would rise higher and higher and forcefully move. And Jesus would say, the gates of hell could not and will not prevail against His church. And where is church? The founder of the church is Jesus. And Matthew, Mark, Luke, and John are the story of our founder, Jesus. And the book of Acts is a story of His followers. And if you open your Bibles to Acts chapter 1, we're going to go on a journey together. The author is Luke. He's a researcher. Luke and Acts are almost like a documentary. And he does all the research, and he's writing, many people believe, to a person of great influence, Theophilus. And at the very end of Luke chapter 24, Jesus opens the mind of His disciples to understand the scriptures. And then He gives them this assignment. He says, this message of the kingdom of God, of repentance, will be preached through every nation in the earth. And I will empower you, and you'll be My messengers. You'll be the unstoppable tsunami force of My grace and love to go to all the earth and let them know there's hope, there's deliverance in Me. And then in Acts, He continues His documentary. And so what you do is you look through a lens and you say, in Acts chapter 1, we have Jesus giving His agenda for the planet to the very first followers of Christ. This is exactly what you're to do now. The question then is, how do you take what are the principles from Acts chapter 1 to what is Jesus' words to us, His body, now, the 21st century? And I'd like to suggest there's four very clear applications to what Jesus wants, this unstoppable tsunami wave of grace to build up in and through us and to go out from us. Four things. Number one, we are to be confident in Jesus' presence and purpose. Here's the principle. The principle from the very words of Jesus, His kingdom will come and His will be done on earth as it is in heaven. Now, you know, that great movement of God from Genesis chapter 3 that went through the Old Testament, and there were prophets in the Old Testament, and then Jesus comes and there's a supernatural birth and there's a resurrection, and then there's movement of the early church. I want you to know this tsunami wave of grace, it's gonna happen and He's gonna return, and you either jump on and ride that wave of grace and be a part of God's kingdom agenda, or you're a spectator and you watch it go by And the enemy of your soul will lure you into thinking that there's security in a 401k, or if you can get into that school or have that girlfriend or that boyfriend, if your kids turn out like this, and seduce you into all kind of things that may be good things as a byproduct, but they're not the unstoppable agenda. And he calls you and he calls me to ride the wave, to get on what God is doing, because it's gonna happen. It's a done deal. The score, you may not know all the plays, the score is final. And God wants you to know his kingdom will come. And the key word is faith. His key word is, will you believe me? And so we need to be confident. We need to ride the wave. You need to begin to live in such a way where you expect God to do supernatural things. You expect him to open the hearts of people you work with. You expect him to provide your needs in ways you didn't understand. You expect that things you think could never change in your marriage actually can. And then you begin to step out and take steps of faith. And you know what? God will honor that. He's pleased to. Without faith, it's impossible to please him. But boy, those who do, when we take tiny steps, our Father's heart rejoices and he's there to help. The second part of God's agenda for 21st century Christians is to be clear on your calling. What are we called to do? The principle here is that every believer is a full-time missionary bearing witness to Jesus' supernatural life in them. Acts 1:8 is as true for us today as it was for them. You have received power. The Holy Spirit is in you. And the issue isn't, are you going to, quote, witness for him? You are a witness if you're part of his family, and all of us, and we have good days and bad days, but we're either a dynamic, positive witness or a bad witness. There's people that meet me or meet you or see me relate to other people, and they come to conclusions about Jesus, the church, grace, and life when they look at me and when they look at you. And of course, my prayer is that the great majority of that time, it'll be positive. But there's a whole world out there, they just think Christians are nuts. They just think we're narrow, prejudiced, bigoted, unkind, uncaring, racist. And you know why? Because a lot of people who name the name of Christ are like that. And the breakthrough will come when legitimate followers of Christ, like you and me, when Christians live like Christians. But you're a missionary. You know, what he had to help them understand back then was, it's not about your political national interest. And that's true for us. There's a global agenda. And there's lots of good causes. There's this cause, and there's lots of good causes that can get us off track. We have spent decades attacking rotten fruit. The rotten fruit of that in our society, the rotten fruit of that in our society, the rotten fruit of that in society, and the rotten fruit of that society. Jesus says, I want to go to the root, not the fruit. When people's hearts get changed, communities change. And the laws may change, the laws may not change, but the supernatural work of the tsunami grace of God didn't come politically and it didn't come legislatively. I think I just made up a new word. But it came because people's lives were changed. Key word here is missional. We got to be a people 24/7. I want to be a missionary in my home. I want to be a missionary in my neighborhood. I want to be a missionary where I work out. I want to be a missionary 24/7 where people see the love of Christ, the holiness of Christ. But you know what? You know what happens to churches? As soon as you get a little bit of success, we start thinking about how do we protect our stuff? This group didn't have any buildings, didn't have any staff, didn't have any money, didn't have any DVDs, didn't have any satellites, and didn't have any Bibles. And they changed the world. Why? Because they were missional. They weren't trying to figure out what works for us, and if we had a little bit more of this, it'd be more comfortable. They were saying, the risen Christ lives in me now through the Holy Spirit, and I'm on task. And I'm a part of the tsunami grace of redemption and reconciliation. And by the way, this doesn't mean that tomorrow you need to share the four laws of the bridge illustration. How about getting to know your neighbor's names? I mean, how about just inviting some people over and say, I'd love to hear your story, how long you've been in the area. Just befriend people. Be nice to people at work. Get out of the cubbyhole mentality. my world, my stuff, my pressure, my emails. Be missional. Third, he says, be dependent on the Holy Spirit. I just want to remind you, we can't do this. I can't do it. You can't do it. And the principle here is apart from him, you can do nothing. Jesus, the last time when they turned the Passover to the Lord's Supper for the very first time, he'd already washed their feet. And then he walks with them. And as he walks with them, they go to where he's going to pray. And this will be his last night. And as they go there, he begins to talk about him being the true vine and his Father being the vine dresser. And about all that you men need to know, I've taught you a lot. All you need to do is abide. You just need to be connected to me. And the way you're going to be connected to me is going to be in the power of the Holy Spirit. It's going to be in the context of my words. And if you will just stay connected to me, I'll produce the fruit through you. Apart from me, this isn't about getting rah-rah. This isn't about your fleshly energy. Anything that you start in the flesh, you have to remain and sustain in the flesh. Anything that is launched in the Spirit is maintained and sustained by the Spirit. This is about trusting God to do supernatural things in you and through you as you, before God, in community, on mission, allow the Word of God by the Spirit of God to take birth in your heart and you take steps of faith and obedience. Key word here is prayer.
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1: I had a chance to speak at Liberty University last Friday. And a young 24, 25-year-old who went to school there and now works in sort of the convocation department of, you know, they have about 10,000 students that come in the basketball arena every Friday for devotions, actually Monday, Wednesday, and Friday. And I had a chance to speak to those students, but, you know, came in kind of late, and so we got to talk to this young gal, and, you know, within like, it was about a 50-minute ride, and Teresa and I got out of the car and thought, man, she is one godly, amazing young woman. And you know how you meet someone and you think, this conversation went way deeper than we should ever go in like 50 minutes. And then we got to know him just a little bit, and we met her boyfriend and a little bit of their journey. And then, you know, we had a 50-minute ride back, and it got way, way deeper. And I just thought, I mean, it was like, I know their vision is to have 85% of all their students graduate and go into, quote, the marketplace as representatives and ambassadors for Christ. I said, man, if they produce people like her, they are going to shake the world. And as we were going, she said, you know, I grew up in a good Christian home, and, you know, it was a different story. You know, I'm close with my dad. My mom and dad are still married. I had devotions. I went to this Bible college, and you know, it was pretty strict in some ways. But, you know, I got up every morning, and I read the Bible. But she said, one day the president of our school did something that changed my life. I said, what's that? He said, he held up this tiny little book. It was an old, old book by E.M. Bounds called The Power of Prayer. And he challenged us in chapel, if you will read this book and then pray 10 minutes in the morning, 10 minutes at noon, and 10 minutes at night, just for 6 months, I'll give you this book. She said, I just felt like God prompted me. So, you know, I went down and I picked up this book. And if you've ever read the book, I mean, it's like, it's a really powerful book on prayer, very challenging. And so she said, you know, I was reading my Bible. Candidly, I was a very good moral person. She goes, I read that book on prayer and I began to see God's promises and to expect supernatural things. And you know, 10 minutes doesn't sound very long, but like for 10 minutes deeply, and then 10 minutes at noon, and then like 10 minutes at night, she goes, my life changed. My view of God changed. I saw God doing things I'd never seen before. I came out of a good home. I'm in a Bible school. I was reading the Bible, but the power of God, the supernatural power of God and my view of him and what he could do and what he wanted to do with me, it was revolutionized when I began to really pray. That's God's agenda for us in 21st century church. We need to be confident, we need to be clear, and we need to be dependent. And probably the greatest evidence of my dependency and your dependency is the depth, extent, and even at times length of your prayer life. If it's always on the run, and there's two kinds of prayer. There's the deep secret prayer. You know, I mean, you get in your room, you sit quietly before God. There's adoration, there's confession, there's thanksgiving, there's intercession for others. And then there's quiet listening. Lord, what would you want to say to me? Do you want to give me direction? Do you want to convict me? Do you want to show me anything? And then there's the get in your car, in meetings, traveling, talking with God throughout the day. I'm talking about that first kind right now. How are you doing with that? That becomes a part of the culture more and more and more and more and more, and your personal culture. You'll see things happen that you think only happen to other people. Be confident, be clear, be dependent, and finally, be obedient. But not in general, be obedient to today's truth. Did you notice those early disciples? I love this. Peter didn't say, hey, Jesus said we're supposed to reach the world. Come on, guys, let's go for it. What did he say? What's the first truth? You just go, and what we learned for about the next 10 days, and you just go pray. In fact, just wait. And why they're waiting, Peter says, well, is there anything in our Bible, he had the whole testament, is there anything in our Bible that we should be doing now? Well, you know that passage in Psalm 69 is clear about the one who's going to betray. I never saw that before, but I'm sure glad you opened my mind to the scriptures, Lord. And then that, you know, passage in 109 that we're supposed to replace him. God's will today is to obey the next thing. Now, I say that because this is a confession, so please don't think too little of me if I be just a bit honest here. There's times where God speaks very clearly to me about doing something, but I don't want to do it. So I read two more chapters of the Bible. He speaks to me about doing something and I don't want to do it. So I say to myself, you know, honey, we're giving to the church and faith promise and living on the edge. You know what I think? Why don't we just write a check here? He says, he tells me something he wants me to do. And I think to myself, you know, I wonder, I'm going to text so-and-so and just encourage him. You know, hey brother, how you doing? Just was thinking, I'll pray for him right now. I really will, you know? And I'm doing all these sort of things that are kind of good Christian sort of things that I know, but they're not the next thing. And sometimes we play games with God, and honestly, you know how you become a rigid, legalistic, uncaring, religious person that drifts far away from God and convinced that you're really close to him is when you haven't obeyed the next thing. Because your heart gets hard. And then you stuff all this religion in it. And then you play all these games. If God tells you to confront someone and you read more of the Bible, you sin. So if God is telling you, you know what, you need, maybe there's someone that you realize they're drifting away from the Lord. I don't want to talk to him, God. You know, it might ruin the relationship. I don't know what to say. If he's telling you to talk to someone, to confront him, do it. If he's telling you today, you need to apologize to someone or forgive them, do it. Do it today. If he's saying, I want you to share the gospel with a neighbor or coworker, then, you know, we've got a relationship. I know. Just do it. Get on your email and say, could we have lunch? Can I buy you coffee? And then you open the question with, has anyone ever shared with you how much God loves you and how to have a relationship with him? And if he says no and I don't want to, you're off the hook. But do it. God doesn't put those promptings in your heart unless he's been preparing someone. If God says to you, deal with the porn issue, get counseling, start getting your finances in order today, whatever it is, do it. Because if you don't do the next step where he speaks, here's the principle. Mark chapter 4, from the lips of Jesus. If you do not respond to the light or the truth God gives you, then he'll take away the truth that you have. If you respond to the light that he gives you, he'll give you more light. See, the organ of spiritual growth is not knowledge. Here's the key word. The organ of spiritual growth is application. Jesus would say after his greatest sermon, let me show you two kind of people. Some built on the rock, some built on the sand. It all looks the same. The activities are the same. There's one difference. This group applies it. This group doesn't. What would happen if every one of us just in quietness before the Lord said, would you just show me the next thing? By the way, that's why it's hard to pray. You know why it's hard to pray? Because when you get real quiet, it reveals your spiritual poverty and my spiritual poverty. And what it reveals is that, in other words, if I get real quiet, I have this deep down sense that I'm gonna hear something I don't wanna hear. I don't wanna apologize to my wife. I don't wanna hear go to counseling. I don't want to forgive my dad. He's a jerk. Right? I don't want to get my finances in order. I know I got a lot of debt, but you know, gosh, it's going to be a pain. I have to own up to some stuff. I don't want to deal with my addiction. But I'll tell you this. You take the next first step, and God will give grace, and God will bring people, and you'll have freedom, and you'll know the truth, and the truth will set you free. And you know what? You experience something you never experienced. Guess what? Now you're a witness. See, because when they took the early disciples and said, shut up, you can't talk about this anymore, they said, who should we obey, man or God? We can't stop talking about this Jesus. Why? Because they were experiencing him. You only experience him if you obey the truth for today.
0: 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Get quiet. Ask God what the next thing is, and then actually do it. Not read two more chapters, not write a check to something safer. The next thing. It sounds simple, and it is, until you sit down and try it. Because the moment you get quiet, God has a way of getting specific. And specific obedience is where the revolution begins. And speaking of revolution, here's Chip to tell you what your support of Living on the Edge is actually building out there in the world.
1: One of the most striking things about Acts chapter 2 is that the early church didn't scatter after Pentecost. They gathered. They shared meals. They prayed together. They held each other accountable. They were in each other's lives in a deep, daily, sacrificial way. And what was the result? The Lord added to their number daily those who were being saved. If you're a part of a church community that loves and serves Jesus and others, you already know the power of believers doing life together. You know, a number of years ago, I think it was 2009, we were teaching all around the world, and we just realized with the advent of the internet that people could get teaching almost anywhere for free. And we took a huge step of faith, and we started creating small group curriculum. And we launched it right on the broadcast. And within a few years, literally, not 100, not 200, not 300, we launched about 400,000 groups in the next 4 or 5 years. And it got to the point where we didn't even count them anymore. And we had Barna do some research and found out

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2: Thanks again for joining us this evening. When Jason Johnson was 9 years old, he got some life-changing news. The man he called Dad wasn't his biological father. 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You'll learn how these events later inspired Jason to adopt children of his own. And then coming at 9:30, Family Life Today. It's day two with guests Jonathan Ober and Frank Kolgowski. And the topic, a blueprint for safe gaming. Right now, this is Matt Redman.

0: We're expecting partly cloudy skies tonight. Overnight low of about 48. Wednesday, sunshine expected, a high of about 81. Wednesday night should be clear, a low of about 52. And Thursday, sunshine expected, and a high of near 85.
1: If they start talking about a game, they start talking about Roblox or VR chat or whatever it might be, tell me about it. Sit down with them. You may not understand it all, but that's when you need to say, okay, what is a portal, you know, and get them to define that. And what do you do in this world? What do you do in this game? Be curious, be understanding. And then, you know, there are some boundaries you need to set.
2: Welcome to Family Life Today, where we want to help you pursue the relationships that matter most. I'm Dave Wilson.
3: And I'm Ann Wilson. 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This is Family Life Today. So today we're going to be talking about gaming with purpose. Is that possible, do you think?
2: Yes, it's definitely possible. Our kids do it. And they love it.
3: But do they do it with a purpose?
2: Yeah, fun.
3: Yeah,
2: pleasure.
3: That's true.
2: And there's probably a bigger purpose, which Frank and Jonathan are going to take us into today. So it's going to be a great conversation.
3: And maybe you're thinking, I'm not a gamer. This doesn't relate to me. But we can all make a dent where we're sent because God's given us passions and things we love. And we can always bring the gospel into those areas.
2: Yeah, and that's what these guys are doing. Yeah. And it's pretty exciting. So let's go.
3: It's an untapped world for
1: the
3: gospel.
1: People group.
3: Yeah.
1: It's a people group.
3: Yeah.
4: Yeah. And you can reach people. I mean, we've East Asia, Middle East, Eastern Europe, Western Europe, we've gotten conversations all over the world. Now, because of time zone, people tend to be on a little more at night.
3: Yeah.
1: And I would also say another thing is like more times than I care to admit, but I feel like I've been there to save someone. I remember a conversation recently when I asked somebody, how are you doing? And they were like, not great. I was like, okay, do you want to share a little bit? And, you know, sometimes there's a little trepidation, like they don't want to get into all the details, but more times than not, someone is willing to share what's going on in their life because there is that anonymity of like just being kind of an avatar and you're not near me, you know, maybe across the globe. And this person was like, I'm just having a rough day. My girlfriend just broke up with me. I think I want to end my life. Mm-hmm. And that has happened more times than I care to count. Mm-hmm. Where
5: the suicidal tendencies,
1: the depression, the loneliness. I talked to that person. I said, I can't be there with you, but I can be here for you. And as we were going through and talking, I said, is there someone that can come sit in the room with you? And he said, not for a while. And I said, okay, well, I'll stay with you as long as I can. And I think I went over my lunch break. I do know that. And I got to share about family life and what we do here and how we reach families, how we reach blended families and marriages and just kind of talked about anything. And I shared a little bit about video games and some of the games I like to play. And they shared about some of the stuff that they like to play. And I really truly believe that by the end of that, as I remember taking my headset off and just in tears for what God, like, and I was in a space by myself and met this person. Mm. And so after that conversation, being able to pray with them, knowing that by the end of that 2 hours, they were not at that point thinking, they were like very thankful that I shared with them and talked to them and I got to pray with them. And so when you ask like, why do you do this? I think it's like those moments where somebody says, I don't want to be here anymore. And I'm like, you know what? I'm going to be here so that you're still here and continue to pray over them, pray with them. We've connected with people like in our Discord where we've been able to build relationships that are longer than just that, you know, 15 minute or hour long or 2 hour long conversation. That's why, because they're not going to step necessarily into a church. They're not going to, at least right now in their life, they're not going to step into a church. They may never hear the gospel if we don't go and share it.
2: Yeah. So or like that guy, do you end up staying in touch?
1: Yeah. I mean, if that relationship seems to hit it off or, you know, there's like a bond there, like sometimes I'll just ask them, I was like, hey, is it okay if we become friends? And so you can friend somebody. I can click on their avatar and say, you know, ask them to be my friend.
2: Or sort of like Facebook.
1: You can high-five them and become a friend. And then every time I go on, if they're online, I will see them in my sidebar with my friends, just like you would on Facebook. I can see when they're there and I can actually join them if they're in a place that it's like, it'll say like, you know, join. And I'll just click on join and a portal will show up and I'll zap over to where they're at.
3: You guys, I'm just thinking of the conversations that I've had over the years of people that are very judgmental when it comes to this kind of life. Like, what kind of person would get on this life? They have no life. I'll tell you who would get on that kind of thing. Jesus. Yeah. To save souls. He would go anywhere to rescue his lost children. Mm-hmm. And so I look at that and I think, how many did you say? 33 million are on roadblocks?
4: The numbers I heard from my friend Bruce is, I think, 380 million monthly active users. So every month,
3: 380 million
4: is coming onto Roblox playing. And not all of them are like on headsets.
3: Right.
4: It's a lot, you know, it's phone or tablet or headset. I mean, there are just that many people.
3: It's an untapped world.
4: It really is.
3: For the gospel of Jesus.
5: For sure.
3: And if it's your thing, like this is like we have a son who's was a total gamer into all of that. Mm. He loved that world. Mm-hmm. And instead of poo-pooing it, like get a life, that kind of thing, you're thinking, no, this could become a part of your life that could be redemptive for the gospel.
4: Yeah,
5: for sure.
4: I do remember a leader a number of years ago in the digital space within Crew was like, we go where people are at. And so if there's a lot of people that are there, like we don't necessarily want to leave them in the same place in the same way where they're at, but you go and you share. And a lot of it, listening, empathizing, you know, asking questions, showing care for their soul. Mm-hmm. I mean, we want to go in these spaces and it's always on. It's just always, it's just like anytime. Okay, let's pray and go. Like, and
6: I mean, you know, when you said that, I thought we do that ministry-wise in any other
3: arena.
6: Venue. Right. If there's a Super Bowl, we try to be there. The Olympics, Crew, Family Life have people on site to be light and to seek out opportunities to be Jesus.
4: Right.
6: Nobody's thinking about this world. This is bigger than all those worlds.
4: It's really big. Yeah. And I will mention one other thing that Over said is, so again, the platform VR Chat is one of them, Roblox, there's all these. So if we go in to say VR Chat, we have a conversation and it's really good. Like, hey, I'd love to see you. You know, you come here very often, like maybe we can connect. By the way, do you use Discord? That's another tool, a platform that we can go. And a lot of them do. And so I actually, I just take up my headset up and I say, hey, I would love to hear. And then I type it in. They're like, yeah, sure. My name is da-da-da-da. I say, oh, great. I type it in. Put my headset back down. And then after that, I will send them a friend request on Discord. And then you're just connected anytime. You don't have to be in the world. You can text them. You can send them a video. You can listen. You can do a video chat. Like, so we try to couple that, the in-person in the virtual space.
3: With you have a strategy.
4: Yes. And then we can be, you know, and for many people that we've met, it's VR and Discord and you're talking and then, hey, join me in this, and you invite them to the community. Hey, my friends are over here. We're going to do this, really bringing them into community. And so, it's been really cool how God has started to build this out.
3: Do you ever try to bridge it then for them to find a church or community that way, like in real life?
1: Yeah, I mean, that is a goal, is to connect them with other believers in their communities. I think the hard thing is because they are, you know, from all over, you know, I've got to know somebody, you know, in that area. And that's where having the Discord is kind of a stepping stone, because they may on there find somebody else who is a believer, who is going to church. And they're like, oh, we're just a town away. I mean, I know there have been people that I've had conversations with that got plugged into our Discord that then found a church to go to. So it is possible.
4: Yeah. And actually, as Over mentioned, we want to connect them, you know, physical reality, the church, a place where they can, my friend says, a place where they can get a hug. And so there is a story that I'll briefly share is, so we were, my friend Jeff and I were in a spaceship world, and it was kind of noisy, and we were like, oh, there's just a lot of commotion and stuff. We're not, it's harder to get in conversations.
3: Because the spaceship was loud?
4: The people were really loud inside the spaceship. I don't remember the rumbling of the spaceship as much.
6: Now, when you say loud, are people talking or is it all texting?
1: Yep, it's all talking. People are talking.
6: In your own voice or is it
1: your own voice? I mean, well, some people will modulate their voice where it might be synthesized or
6: so you're like in a room that's loud.
1: Yeah, it
4: and
1: can
4: the
1: be.
4: Same thing with crazy. Like if I'm closer to you, your voice is louder. Yeah. If I go back, the same thing. If I hear you on the left, I look over and it's like, It's all spatial audio.
1: Yep.
4: So we're in this part of the spaceship. It's kind of a bunch of people, and there's this 3D drawing. They're drawing, and just like, so we're like, well, maybe we can, it's a little easier. Let's go over this corridor. And so we walk over, and we saw an avatar look like a woman avatar, a female avatar. And we, and Jeff and I just went in, and we're like, hey, how are you doing? And then she started speaking to us. And we're like, my friend and I, you know, we come from a church. We like to, church? Really? Church? We're like, yeah. And so she was from East Asia. She's in East Asia at the
3: but
4: time.
3: But they're speaking English?
4: And she's speaking English with an accent, and we can understand her some. And she's like, oh, you know, I'm in, she mentioned a certain country in East Asia. And she was like, I want to go to church because I'm here in East Asia. And it's, you know, and we said, guess what? You can go to church right now if you want to. 20 seconds later, I counted actually for my 20 seconds, we're in a church. But what we didn't notice was like, hey, Jeff and Frank and this other woman, and there's a fourth person. And we're like, welcome. And this fourth person actually said, oh, hi. I said, I heard your conversation. I was curious about church. And then I zipped through the portal just before it closed.
3: Come on.
4: And I came in and I just was curious. And so we're like, oh. And we got to know him. He's just a really great kid. He's ends up being a student here in the U.S., and just got to know him more and said, hey, you want to come back to this church on Sunday when they have a service? Sure. He came. It was so cool to have him there. And the next week they had, it was a fellowship time, and they have a virtual campfire and a virtual park, and the church is going to gather. And he came and he loved it. And it was just really great. So eventually we got to know him more, and he got to know him. We spent time in virtual reality, in Discord and that. And then he wrote me on Discord and said, you know, I want to let you know I'm a Christian.
6: Right.
4: It's like, whoa, this is so cool. Yeah. And so we connected him with his local, the crew movement there at his school through Discord. Mm-hmm. He's connected now with people right around him. So
6: yeah, like when you were sharing that story, you know, we talked a little bit about lunch. Some people would say, oh, you're replacing the church. Yeah. You're a barrier to church rather than a pathway. You
4: a
6: would
4: pathway.
6: Say it's a pathway.
4: It's a pathway. Yeah.
6: You're always leading them to the real world, the physical world.
4: Physical world.
6: Yeah.
5: I'll share a little bit. This might be an abridged version, but as far as like how I got to here, so I've been playing video games since I was little. My stepdad and I played the Legend of Zelda game. We would go into it, into our own little save file, and play through the game and share notes in a little notebook back and forth. So that was my first foray into video gaming. And that has continued on in a lot of different ways. So I've pretty much had like every video game system that came out. I've got played in a lot of video games. I'm even reviewing video games. And now I'm also streaming on Twitch, playing video games, and people are coming and watching. And what I mean by a pathway is that there was a time, probably about a year ago now, I played a video game. And in all this too, one of the other side quests I'm on is I run a video game club at a local college in Pennsylvania where I'm from. And I have anywhere from like 15 to 20 students coming to our club nights on Mondays and Thursdays playing video games together.
6: I mean, they're coming into a building.
5: They're coming into a physical building.
3: It's crazy that they come to do this.
5: Yeah, they come and play video games. And so they'll play together. Sometimes they're just playing their own game. Sometimes they're playing a group game of 4 to 8 players. And in that time, and in what I was sharing about streaming games on Twitch, I had some students coming and watching me play games. And so I was playing a game one time, and it was about a woodsman who had recently lost his wife. And the game takes you through the first year of that loss. And you go through basically him going through grief and doing his everyday tasks. Imagine, you know, having to garden and cut trees down and take care of the homestead and all the repairs. And through that, he has these flashbacks of when his wife was alive and with him and the joy that she brought. And so you go through these ups and downs of his life. And as I'm playing this game, I'm sharing about a very personal part of my life. And that was, so I started talking about video gaming and my stepdad and the way that he and I bonded over video games. And he passed away several years ago. It's probably been 8 or 10 years now. And as I was playing this game, talking about loss of this woodsman to his wife, I was just sharing. And I had a couple students that were on my stream watching and texting, you know, in the chat. And I just started sharing about the feelings that I went through. And even today, like some of the stuff that I just remember and grieve over. I have 2 teenage daughters that he, you know, will never see, you know, graduate. And so I'm sharing that. And one of my students, Chris, said, you know, he came to me later and he said, the way that you shared about your relationship with Jesus just made me realize that I need to get back to church. Mm-hmm. And so he's one of many students. I was taking anywhere from like 3 to 5 guys to our church on Sunday mornings. And so we have a church bros Discord, and I just will send out and say like, hey, who needs a ride to church? And so I pick these guys up and take them to church. And that's like just a small part of like how all this comes together. One of the things I've shared probably over the last year, several times, is that the Venn diagram of who I am is quickly becoming a circle. And it's that love of Jesus, love of video games, and making sure that others know about Jesus. Mm-hmm. In the past, those circles barely touched. You know, I lived a separate life of a Christian. I lived a separate life of a video gamer. And I wasn't really sharing the gospel with others. And over the last 2 years now of being a part of video game outreach, being a part of this advisor position with these young men, young women in our club, I've been able to build relationship with these students. I'm with them 2 days a week at least, because we hold other tournaments and other events. I'm sharing and streaming online. I'm not afraid to like pray for people when I'm streaming. Very much in the last 2 years, those circles or those pieces of that Venn diagram have become a circle that just overlaps.
3: And isn't that the goal for all of us? Yeah. Like, I think about you, Dave. You've done that your whole life. Like, you're a pastor, but even if you weren't, your whole life, one of your joys and fun is sports. Another one's music. And you've always used that to draw people into the gospel, the kingdom.
6: It's my portal.
3: It is your portal.
6: Yeah, but you walk in, like you said, I mean, even in working with pro athletes, it's like, am I a football player who's a Christian? Mm-hmm. Or am I a Christian who plays football?
4: Yeah.
6: I'm a Christian first, and everything else I do is an extension of that.
4: Absolutely.
6: So you're a Christian who's a gamer, and you bring Jesus everywhere you go. I mean, Family Life's strategy is make an impact on your corner of the world.
4: Yeah,
6: you know,
4: that's
6: your corner.
4: Yeah.
6: I always say make a dent where you're sent.
4: Yeah.
6: And the question then is, well, I think you're sent, you're in ministry. I'm like, no, wherever you are is where you're sent.
3: And what are your passions?
6: So whatever portal you're walking into, you are sent to make a dent mean an impact.
4: Yeah.
6: In whatever way it be. This conversation could end up there, may not. Yeah. I'm just going to float around this world and see where God's going to, attach me to somebody that maybe has a need that I'm in the answer to bring Jesus, right?
4: Right. For
6: sure. Well, how beautiful is this? I never knew this.
3: I know.
6: Existed.
3: My mind is blown.
6: And some parents are thinking, my kid's in some room, and now they might go, there's a Christian probably in that room who's there on purpose with a prayer to use me, God.
5: And if there's not a person in that room that's a Christian that maybe we'll share with them, they can be that person.
6: Yeah.
5: Their kid or the mom and dad, they could be going into these spaces.
6: Yeah.
5: And saying, how can we bring Jesus to this game or this world or this portal?
6: Yeah.
3: Let your light shine.
6: We meet a ton of couples who say Family Life helped them when they needed it the most. And that's what being a Family Life partner is all about, helping others find that same encouragement and tools that you found right here.
3: And we'd love for you to join us. So click the donate button at familylifetoday.com and become a partner today.
6: What would you say to the parents whose kids are gaming, and right now they're like, I don't like this. This is something I don't want them doing.
3: I didn't. I'd be like, what are you guys doing? You're wasting your life. Yeah. You're wasting your time.
6: Talk to that parent. How would you give another perspective?
5: Yeah. I mean, I think, again, it goes back to communication. I think as families, we need to make sure we're communicating, because I think that's a huge lack, generally speaking, that we're not talking to each other. But then I think as a parent, you really need to think, okay, why does my son or daughter enjoy this?
3: That's the question. Be curious. Like, tell me about this world. Yeah, tell me what you love about it.
5: So if they start talking about a game, they start talking about Roblox or VR chat or whatever it might be, there's tens of thousands of games out there. Tell me about it. Sit down with them. You may not understand it all, but that's when you need to say, okay, what is a portal? You know, and get them to define that. And what do you do in this world? What do you do in this game? Get them to define it, understand, like be curious, be understanding. And then, you know, there are some boundaries you need to set. You know, if grades start slipping or if, you know, it seems like they're just spending all their time and their chores aren't getting done, obviously communicate at our house, like, one of the rules is, you know, you need to read a book as long as you're going to play a video game.
3: Ooh, I like that one.
5: And so, unfortunately, that means we spent a lot of money on books and a good fair amount of money on video games. But it has turned into a conversation piece. And like I said earlier, when you're going to play this game, what are your goals or what is your intent? What game are you playing? If you're going in there and you really don't have a plan, it's not going to fly. And so, you know, you set boundaries, you set, you know, responsibilities. But I think if you have a child that is playing, or a young student that is playing, you know, show them this video of this podcast and say, hey, these guys are going in sharing the love of Jesus. What if you do that? Or what if we do that together? And that becomes your mission field. Well, what if it's like, hey, while you're in a lobby waiting to start your match, what if you just say, hey, what are you learning? And then maybe it's like, hey, well, I'm learning about what Jesus did in sharing the gospel to thousands of people while also feeding them. Oh, well, what is that? Like, tell me a little bit about that. Their friends might start getting curious about who Jesus is or other things that are going on in your life. Like, you know, how is your family? And then they start sharing about, you know, maybe struggles with their mom and dad. Then you know, like, hey, this is something I could be praying about. And then as a kid with your friends, like, maybe you're like, hey, I could start praying for you. Mm. And like, whoa, what is this prayer? And it just starts conversations. Mm. And because that, your student may be playing with someone that goes to their school, that's an easy in to then say, hey, come to youth group, come to church.
6: Yeah, I think it's easy as parents, you know, when we don't really understand their world, that world that they're in, whether it's gaming or music or whatever, it's easy to be judgmental and rather than curious to say, hey, I want to understand why and what you like about this.
3: I picked up this back then, a CD of something our son was listening to. And I'm like,
6: I was there. I watched this happen.
3: This is garbage. And we don't listen to this at our house. And I threw it in the trash. Dave gets it out of the trash. He says, tell me why you like this music. Okay. Which I'm like, oh, I need to be better at this stuff. So to enter into our kids' worlds. But I love that you guys are entering into a whole world to bring the gospel of Jesus. Yeah. Well done.
6: Amen. Yeah, way to go. I mean, there's a fear that parents have. Yeah. And part of it's we don't know the world. We don't understand it, you know, and there's evil, dark people there, which they're everywhere.
4: Yeah.
6: So, you know, it's one thing to stand 50 yards away.

0: The Jesus Film Project has just recently released a Metaverse Ministry Toolkit.
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0: So this is a compilation of tips and suggestions on how people, individuals, small groups, churches, parachurches, anybody can get it free off the website, download it, and look at it. There's one for Roblox, there's one for VR Chat, and they're saying like, this is a little starter guide if you like to look into this more.
2: We'll include that on the show notes.
3: Yeah. Okay. And we do have a Crew Gaming area where parents can come and get some resources and get plugged into our Discord maybe even and talk to us, find us, and maybe even for their student to come join. My daughter's in there and she has met several people, one of which that she's met in real life, our friend Jeff's daughter, and the two of them have done some gaming together. They've met in person, but they've also met virtually.
4: Yeah. How do they find you?
3: Yeah, we do have the gaming@crew.org email.
4: Oh, okay.
3: Yeah. But we can make sure to link that.
4: And but if I'm in this portal, how do I find you specifically? Oh,
3: in VR chat, you can find me with the name Jay Ober, J-A-Y-O-B-E-R. And
0: Cool Noodles.
4: Cool Noodle?
0: Yeah.
4: Really?
0: Yeah, I'm Cool Noodles. Yeah. And so you just, as you type it in, it'll show our avatars. And so, and I get it. I mean, as a parent, I have, you know, it's a battleground, whether it's VR or football or music and all that. Mm-hmm. The enemy is also trying to make inroads. And so, yeah, so I understand that. I mean, and anything can become an idol. I mean, yeah, if parents are like, well, I'd like to find out more, I'd like to engage with my son or daughter, find, you know, be curious, what did they like about it? And yeah, they can reach out to us. And we can put in the show notes specific ways.
2: Perfect.
4: Yeah, we'll do it.
2: That's Thanks, great. Guys.
4: Those show notes are at familylifetoday.com.
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4: We're expecting partly cloudy skies tonight. Overnight low of about 48. Wednesday, sunshine expected, a high of about 81. Wednesday night should be clear, a low of about 52. And Thursday, sunshine expected, and a high of near 85.
5: What does it mean to be truly happy? A recent poll shows happiness among Gen Z in North America is on the decline. But how did the study measure emotion? It was focused on life satisfaction rather than fleeting cheerfulness.

0: This is Pastor Chad from Pine Glen Alliance Church outside of McVeightown with Way Truth Life Radio's Scripture of the Day. Jesus began his Sermon on the Mount with the Beatitudes, including Matthew 5:4, "Blessed are those who mourn, for they will be comforted." The second Beatitude is an invitation from Jesus for us to create the space in our lives, in our hearts, in our relationships, in our churches, to create the space to mourn as an opportunity to be blessed. This includes mourning with others and for others. We need to integrate our shared mourning into the life of the church rather than relegating whatever mourning we may do into the private corners of our home life. And we should mourn with God. The sovereign creator of the universe hurts when his beloved sons and daughters hurt. He aches with our aches. He mourns when we mourn. And we are blessed when we mourn because our loving Father God joins us in that place and comforts us.
1: We're expecting partly cloudy skies tonight, overnight low of about 48. Wednesday, sunshine expected, a high of about 81. Wednesday night should be clear, a low of about 52. And Thursday, sunshine expected, and a high of near 85.

You know, those moments in life, they don't have to be huge to be holy. As much as we would love them all to be huge and holy, right? Sometimes you just have to stop, slow down, and just let the little moments that God gives you, let those restore your soul.

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0: When you're younger, you probably have these visions of what your life should look like at any given age, right? I'm Melissa, and yeah, it doesn't matter whether you're a man or a woman. I think we all have choices and expectations to make, whether it's about a career or family or both or something totally different. You know, as I get older, I realize there is no one-size-fits-all life. And maybe you're thinking that you have to be chasing some version of your life, or worse, someone else's vision or version for your life. But how about instead just asking God what He wants for your life? God may surprise you, or He may confirm what you've been thinking all along. It's all about His will being done in your life, not anyone else's will, but God's will.
1: This is Max Licato. Some people excel in prayer. They are the SEAL Team 6 of intercession. They'd rather pray than sleep. Why is it I sleep when I pray? It's not that we don't pray at all. We all pray some. Surveys indicate 1 in 5 unbelievers prays daily, just in case, perhaps. When the disciples asked Jesus to teach them to pray, He gave them a prayer, a quotable, repeatable, portable prayer. Could you use the same? Father, You are good. I need help. Heal me and forgive me. They need help. Thank You. In Jesus' name, amen. Here's my challenge for you. Every day for 4 weeks, pray 4 minutes. Then get ready to connect with God like never before. This is Max Licato.
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3: We're expecting partly cloudy skies tonight. Overnight low of about 48. Wednesday, sunshine expected, a high of about 81. Wednesday night should be clear, a low of about 52. And Thursday, sunshine expected, and a high of near 85.

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0: Maybe you're feeling broken right now or fallen. You've made so many mistakes in your life and you're never going to be able to recover. I'm Melissa Stover. Can I share this hope from Lisa Turker? She said, you know, God loves to take people from broken backgrounds and surprise them with possibilities.
1: Making well with my soul. Don't let me face this loneliness alone. Making well with my soul. I need a peace that only heaven knows. Jesus, could you please just sit and cry with me till I can sing, till I can sing. It is well with my soul.

Some tables creak with laughter. Others hold quiet conversations no one else will ever hear. 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

I lost in the lie that it was up to me to make a name the world remembers.

0: legacy. 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
1: Okay, so you're not perfect. You are not that perfect Christian who just appears to have it all together. I'm Melissa Stover with some really good news. The good news is there isn't a perfect Christian. I mean, we all have flaws and weaknesses. But it doesn't mean that Jesus doesn't love us and cherish us. Yeah. There is no perfect Christian. Pastor Timothy Keller put it this way. He said, "The gospel is this, that we are more sinful and flawed than we ever dared believe. But at the same time, we are more loved and accepted in Jesus Christ than we ever dared hope."

0: We all have goals in life, things that we want to accomplish, right? I'm Melissa Stover, and for me, well, the number one goal is simply to share the love of Jesus with as many people as possible. But you know what? I also have another goal. Don't mind sharing it with you either. Just to be a good mom. Yeah.
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Hey, just in case no one has told you lately, or worse, the world has made you forget this, I'm Melissa Stover. I just want to remind you that God loves you. Yeah, God loves you. And I do too.

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0: burn or fall, there's no sin you don't already know. So let the truth be told.
1: Have you ever thought about the difference between, well, being humble in Jesus and being confident in your faith? I'm Melissa Stover. And there's a difference between being humble and being confident, but in a way, in Christ Jesus, they are similar. Now, confidence, it's found in your identity in Christ, not in your accomplishments. And when you know that you're beloved by God, you don't have to prove yourself, and that is confidence. But humility, and it's not insecurity, you are not small or hidden. Humility is just knowing that you are loved. Just be secure who you are in Christ Jesus.
2: 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A community picnic scene takes place June the 6th at Fellowship Bible Church, 642 Lower Georges Valley Road in Spring Mills. Picnic begins at 5, singing starts at 6 with Mended Heart from Pine Grove, Pennsylvania. Penns Valley Grange in Spring Mills will host the Penns Valley Senior Health Fair Saturday, June 13th. That will be from 10 until 3 in Building 63 at the Grange Fairgrounds. 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
2: We're expecting partly cloudy skies tonight. Overnight low of about 48. Wednesday, sunshine expected, a high of about 81. Wednesday night should be clear, a low of about 52. And Thursday, sunshine expected, and a high of near 85.

You know, there are all sorts of questions that we can ask in life. And when you're a parent or a mom, there are questions that you can ask that you just know you're not going to like the answer. Melissa Stover. Why is the good bathroom rug out on the back

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1: Partly cloudy conditions through the early morning hours, a low of about 48. Later on today, lots of sunshine, a high of about 81. Clear tonight, a low of about 52, and sunshine on Thursday, and a high of near 85.

Way Truth Life Radio, Extra Early, David Crowder and Zach Williams. Still, my name is Tom. I thank you for being tuned in. Psalm 27, verses 4 and 5. One thing I have desired of the Lord, that will I seek, that I may dwell in the house of the Lord all the days of my life, to behold the beauty of the Lord, and to inquire in his temple. For in the time of trouble he shall hide me in his pavilion, in the secret place of his tabernacle. He shall hide me, he shall set me high upon a rock. Father God, we love you, we thank you for this day you've given us, for the life that we have in Jesus. We thank you, Father, for your word as you speak to us, that we, Father, would be reading, meditating on your word, hiding it in our hearts. We thank you, Father, for this ministry, that you'll continue to touch hearts through the teaching and through the music. We thank you for so many friends who enable this work to continue through their prayerful and financial supports. Help us all, Father, to see where we can be ministering, to take time to pray for one another, to speak that encouraging word. We thank you, Father, that we can start the day looking to you, that we would come to you often throughout the day. We love you, Lord, and we ask all of this in Jesus' most precious name. Amen.

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Savor the goodness. 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

0: It's normal for your teen to make immature decisions, but if she started making self-destructive choices, it's time to get some outside help. 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You can't afford to wait. 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

The afters, well done. In Joshua chapter 1, verses 8 and 9, "This book of the law shall not depart from your mouth, but you shall meditate in it day and night, that you may observe to do according to all that is written in it. For then you will make your way prosperous, and then you will have good success. Have I not commanded you? Be strong and of good courage. Do not be afraid nor be dismayed, for the Lord your God is with you wherever you go."

0: Partly cloudy conditions through the early morning hours, a low of about 48. Later on today, lots of sunshine, a high of about 81. Clear tonight, a low of about 52, and sunshine on Thursday, and a high of near 85.
1: Likes, logins, bank balances, they all grab our attention. But none of them hold us when life gets heavy. That's second-tier living. The good stuff comes first. Laughter that fills a room. A hug that lingers. The presence of God who calls you his own. What you stockpile won't last. What you share will. That's why we value you. 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

0: A man saw a friend of his and asked how he was doing. "Not so good," the friend replied. "I'm a little confused." "Why are you confused?" the man asked. "Well, at breakfast yesterday, my horoscope told me to do something, but then at supper last night, my fortune cookie contradicted my horoscope." Actually, I think that man's confusion began long before he got that conflicting advice. The Bible's advice for all who need guidance is not confusing at all. Trust in the Lord with all your heart, and do not depend on your own understanding. In all your ways, acknowledge Him, and He will direct your paths. 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
1: 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These words, it's who I am in the eyes of the Father. Who I am is love set free. Who I was, I left at the altar. I am yours, Lord. I believe.

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1: Partly cloudy conditions through the early morning hours, a low of about 48. Later on today, lots of sunshine, a high of about 81. Clear tonight, a low of about 52, and sunshine on Thursday, and a high of near 85.

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Maybe it's that one song that stopped you mid-scroll. 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

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Hi, I'm Barry McGuire, author of Ignite Your Life, explaining how you can have wholehearted faith regardless of your circumstances. We're living in a world that pulls you in a thousand directions, tempting you to buy the latest and greatest stuff that can so easily become your treasure. But where your treasure is, there your heart will be also. That's why Matthew 6:20 admonishes us not to store our treasures on earth where moth and rust destroy, but to store them up in heaven instead. You know, there's no sin in heaven and therefore no pride in heaven. But having said that, don't you know you'll treasure every person you see in heaven that you influence to get there? Can you imagine the joy that will flood your soul when you see them in heaven? All that matters from now until you get to heaven is how many people are in heaven or on their way to heaven because of your influence. Those you lead to the Lord will be your reward in heaven for eternity. If you want to have your life ignited, go to igniteamerica.com.

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1: Phil Wickham, what an awesome God. I like this quote from one of our teachers, Michael Youssef. He is heard on the program Leading the Way. That's every weeknight at 7:30. Michael writes, even when it seems that we're surrounded by apostates and enemies, even when it seems we're alone and that everyone around us has defected, we must remember God's message to Elijah. Listen for the gentle whisper of the Spirit. Remember that God always reserves a faithful remnant of followers for Himself. Therefore, stand strong in your faithfulness to the Lord, so that you will always be counted among God's faithful remnants.

me. I'm amazed by where I stand. Your cross is the proof. The love made the first move.

Partly cloudy conditions through the early morning hours, a low of about 48. Later on today, lots of sunshine, a high of about 81. Clear tonight, a low of about 52, and sunshine on Thursday, and a high of near 85.

That's Elevation Worship Praise. Reading just a little bit from The Joyful Heart, Daily Meditations of Chinese Pastor Watchman Nee. He begins his entry in Acts chapter 11, verse 26. The disciples were called Christians first in Antioch. The Bible uses the name Christian, meaning Christ man or Christ one, but never does it say Jesus man. Jesus is a personal name, whereas Christ is a name that is inclusive as well as personal. The Christian is a part of Christ, a member of the body of which he is head. We rejoice to call ourselves Christians. The name Jesus applies essentially to the Son of Man in his experience on earth. While Jesus lived here on earth, he revealed himself as unique among all men in virtue and beauty. None could approach him, and none could be united with him as Son of Man. But the meaning of the name Jesus is also Savior. He comes down to us to save us from our sins. And while we can never unite with him in his Saviorhood by death and resurrection, he has lifted us up to union with himself as the exalted Christ on the throne.

Some days, you just need a redo, a reset, a little reminder of who you are and whose you are. That's what Way Truth Life Radio is about. 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
1: Partly cloudy conditions through the early morning hours, a low of about 48. Later on today, lots of sunshine, a high of about 81. Clear tonight, a low of about 52, and sunshine on Thursday, and a high of near 85.

White Truth Life Radio, Extra Early, Katie Nicole, in Jesus' name. My name is Tom. I thank you for being tuned in this morning. Psalm 118, verses 21 through 24. I will praise you, for you have answered me and have become my salvation. The stone which the builders rejected has become the chief cornerstone. This was the Lord's doing. It is marvelous in our eyes. This is the day the Lord has made. We will rejoice and be glad in it.

0: This is Seeking Him with Nancy DeMoss Wagelmuth.
1: Jesus said, "There is rejoicing in the presence of the angels of God over one sinner who repents." I can't help but wonder, if the angels rejoice when we repent, do they grieve when we harden our hearts and do the opposite? When we reject God's will and His right to rule in our lives, we certainly don't give them any reason to celebrate. I need to ask myself, is my life bringing joy in heaven? Like the angels, do I get pleasure out of doing God's will? Do I celebrate when I see sinners, including myself, repent and turn from sin? Spend some time examining your own heart. Like the angels of heaven, are you motivated by God's glory? Ask God to give you a heart that rejoices when His will is done in your life and in the lives of others. With Seeking Him, I'm Nancy DeMoss Wagelmuth.

Do not worship you. That is Mercy Me here on Way Truth Life Radio. This quick quote from one of our teachers, Greg Laurie. He's heard on A New Beginning. That's every weekday afternoon at 12:30. Greg writes, God is watching us, but he loves us so much that he can't take his eyes off us. We may lose sight of God, but he never loses sight of us.

0: partly cloudy conditions through the early morning hours, a low of about 48. Later on today, lots of sunshine, a high of about 81. Clear tonight, a low of about 52, and sunshine on Thursday, and a high of near 85.
1: Whatever this year's headlines say, heaven already wrote the first line. Jesus reigns over your past, over your fears, over every unknown day on the calendar. The risen Christ still holds it all. 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

0: I truly appreciate the Bible's pearls of wisdom relating to everyday life. For instance, the 19th century English poet Thomas Bailey gave us this well-known phrase, "Absence makes the heart grow fonder." Most of us would recognize from experience the wisdom of that saying. But nearly 3,000 years ago, here's how Solomon approached the same subject. "Seldom set foot in your neighbor's house, lest he become weary of you and hate you." Well, in a world where more is better, choosing not to do an otherwise good thing seems odd. But that's why I love the Bible. It makes me stop and think before acting. This is David Jeremiah, encouraging you to get on the road to new life. Discover God's wisdom for life on Route 66.
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0: Fill My Cup. That was Andrew Rip. Reading a little bit from Andrew Murray's book, Abide in Christ, and in a chapter entitled, And Not in Self. Remember, self-seeking to serve God is more dangerous than self-refusing obedience. Look upon it with holy fear and hide yourself in Christ. In Him alone is your safety. Abide thus in Him. He has promised to abide in you. He will teach you to be humble and watchful. He will teach you to be happy and trustful. Bring every interest of your life, every power of your nature, all the unceasing flow of thought and will and feeling that make up life, and trust Him to take the place that self once filled so easily and so naturally. Jesus Christ will indeed take possession of you and dwell in you and in the restfulness and peace and grace of the new life, you will have unceasing joy at the wondrous exchange that has been made, the coming out of self to abide in Christ alone.
1: I want to dance like David. I want a faith like Paul. I want to sing like Silas tearing down the prison walls. I want to face that fire. It won't

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1: Ever notice how you hear exactly what you need, exactly when you need it? 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That's not coincidence. 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
1: Partly cloudy conditions through the early morning hours, a low of about 48. Later on today, lots of sunshine, a high of about 81. Clear tonight, a low of about 52, and sunshine on Thursday, and a high of near

The Commission, that is Kane, here on Way Truth Life Radio, extra early. My name is Tom. In Romans chapter 1, verses 16 and 17, "For I am not ashamed of the gospel of Christ, for it is the power of God to salvation for everyone who believes, for the Jew first and also for the Greek. For in it the righteousness of God is revealed from faith to faith, as it is written, the just shall live by faith."

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Josiah Queen, Can't Steal My Joy, here on Way Truth Life Radio. In Philippians chapter 3, verses 17 through 21. Brethren, join in following my example, and note those who so walk, as you have us for a pattern. For many walk, of whom I have told you often, and I'll tell you even weeping, that they are enemies of the cross of Christ, whose end is destruction, whose God is their belly, and whose glory is in their shame, who set their mind on earthly things. For our citizenship is in heaven, from which we also eagerly wait for the Savior, the Lord Jesus Christ, who will transform our lowly body that it may be conformed to His glorious body, according to the working by which He is able even to subdue all things to Himself.

was pain in the offering. Partly cloudy conditions through the early morning hours, a low of about 48. Later on today, lots of sunshine, a high of about 81. Clear tonight, a low of about 52, and sunshine on Thursday, and a high of near 85.

0: I truly appreciate the Bible's pearls of wisdom relating to everyday life. For instance, the 19th century English poet Thomas Bailey gave us this well-known phrase, "Absence makes the heart grow fonder." Most of us would recognize from experience the wisdom of that saying. But nearly 3,000 years ago, here's how Solomon approached the same subject. "Seldom set foot in your neighbor's house, lest he become weary of you and hate you." Well, in a world where more is better, choosing not to do an otherwise good thing seems odd. But that's why I love the Bible. It makes me stop and think before acting. This is David Jeremiah, encouraging you to get on the road to new life. Discover God's wisdom for life on Route 66.
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0: Gateway Truth Life Radio, that's Mercy Me, Flawless. This next song with Tasha Layton, for each one of us, as we have lived this life of faith any length of time, it's so important that we remember what the Lord has provided, how He's shown His love to us, how He's provided forgiveness, new life, abundant life, how He continues to bless in so many ways. May we see the hand of our God in our lives in so many ways, and to always remember every good and perfect gift comes from Him. Look what you've done.
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2: Partly cloudy conditions through the early morning hours, a low of about 48. Later on today, lots of sunshine, a high of about 81. Clear tonight, a low of about 52, and sunshine on Thursday, and a high of near 85.

We Truth Life Radio, Extra Early, Casting Crowns, and Matthew West, Nobody. Once again, my name is Tom. I thank you for being tuned in. In Exodus chapter 3, we read about the encounter Moses had with God. God selected Moses to lead the people out of bondage. Moses was to go to the nation of Israel. And Moses said to God in chapter 13, Moses said to God, "Indeed, when I come to the children of Israel and say to them, 'The God of your fathers has sent me to you,' and they say to me, 'What is his name?' what shall I say to them?" And God said to Moses, "I am who I am." And he said, "Thus you shall say to the children of Israel, 'I am has sent me to you.'"

That's Pat Barrett's I've Got a Fire. Just a quick reminder about our Let's Pray Together time every weekday at about 12:30, right after Alistair Begg and Truth for Life, and just before a new beginning with Greg Laurie. 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

0: Partly cloudy conditions through the early morning hours, a low of about 48. Later on today, lots of sunshine, a high of about 81. Clear tonight, a low of about 52, and sunshine on Thursday, and a high of near 85.
1: You don't have to have it all figured out to take the next step. 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

That's Matt Maher, Because He Lives. My name is Tom. I thank you for being tuned in to Extra Early. On the way at 5 o'clock, we say good morning, Sam and Sonia. Just leaving you with these verses in 1 Peter chapter 2, verses 9 and 10. But you are a chosen generation, a royal priesthood, a holy nation, His own special people, that you may proclaim the praises of Him who called you out of darkness into His marvelous lights, who once were not a people, but now are the people of God, who had not obtained mercy, but now have obtained mercy.

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1: 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Hey, we're Sam and Sonia. Good morning. Up to 82 degrees today. As we look at the forecast, it's going to start warming up now, and it is going to continue to get warmer and warmer as we wrap up the week. All clear, sunny skies today. Tomorrow, the same, with highs in the mid to upper 80s, and we'll see the upper 80s on Friday. Both tomorrow and Friday, clear, sunny skies.

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Darkest water and deepest pain.

Well, good morning. We're Sam and Sonia. Well, here's something that I heard just a few days ago, and I thought, okay, this is something I need to really remember, that everywhere you go, everywhere you are, the Holy Spirit wants to be there, right there with you. So will you be ready to meet him there too? Is he with the power to deliver and encourage others with a word, a selfish gesture, mercy, and his grace? Because we're called to let those around us know by the look on your face, the way that you love people. Scripture in John says that they will know you by your love. So go out today, my friend, and love others well.

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Love that worship music from CeCe Winans, Worthy of It All. Hey, good morning. We're Sam and Sonia. Well, I don't know if you've noticed, but the enemy usually tries to bring up your past. He doesn't want to focus on your future. He wants to focus on your past, and he wants to keep you living there. I was reading something actually from, his name is Jared. He's with the Ministry Convoy of Hope, and he said the devil brings up your past because he's intimidated by your future. So today, as you go through your day, if you see yourself constantly reflecting on your past, mistakes, things you've gone through, remember that your future is so much better, and there's a reason the enemy is trying to keep you tied to your past.

0: 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Hey, we're Sam and Sonia. Good morning. Up to 82 degrees today as we look at the forecast. It's going to start warming up now, and it is going to continue to get warmer and warmer as we wrap up the week. All clear sunny skies today, tomorrow the same, with highs in the mid to upper 80s, and we'll see the upper 80s on Friday. Both tomorrow and Friday, clear sunny skies.
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4: Dr. Tony Evans says the very problems that are trying to bury you could be your deliverance in disguise. He'll share an example that'll help you hold on through hard times as we spend 2 minutes with Tony.
5: I wish I could be a preacher who told you, come to God and there'll be no enemies.

0: could tell you that, but I'd be lying to you. It's all through scripture. But I can tell you this, whatever it is doesn't have the last say. It reminds me of the dog that got pushed in the well. It was at the bottom of the well, and the farmer decided, I'm gonna bury this dog. So the farmer began to dig and throw dirt in the well. He began to throw dirt in the well. But when the dirt hit the dog would shake and step on the dirt. He kept throwing dirt in the well. But when the dog felt the dirt, he'd shake the dirt off, then he'd step on the dirt. The farmer kept throwing dirt. The dog kept shaking the dirt, but he kept stepping on the dirt that the farmer was throwing in until the farmer had filled the well up with dirt, but he didn't know that the dog was shaking it off and climbing all the time until it finally got to the top. The dog walked out, bit the farmer, and kept on going. God will allow dirt to come over you, but if you know him, shake it off and keep on walking. Shake it off and keep on walking. Shake it off and keep on walking, because God is a God of reversal.
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Likes, logins, bank balances, they all grab our attention. But none of them hold us when life gets heavy. That's second-tier living. The good stuff comes first. Laughter that fills a room. A hug that lingers. The presence of God who calls you his own. What you stockpile won't last. What you share will. That's why we value you. 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

0: 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Hey, we're Sam and Sonia. Good morning. Up to 82 degrees today as we look at the forecast. It's going to start warming up now, and it is going to continue to get warmer and warmer as we wrap up the week. All clear sunny skies today. Tomorrow the same with highs in the mid to upper 80s, and we'll see the upper 80s on Friday. Both tomorrow and Friday, clear sunny skies.
1: Proverbs 22:6 says, "Train up a child in the way he should go, and when he is old, he will not depart from it." Hi, I'm Mark Gregston with Parenting Today's Teens. I've met a lot of Christian parents who want to follow that verse word for word, and I applaud that. 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Well, every one of the teens at Heartlight comes from a quote-unquote good Christian home. 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

Up next, music from Peter Burton, Where Would I Be? It's a simple question. If I didn't have Jesus, where would I be? It's also a pretty simple answer. Thank God I don't have to find out and I don't have to know where I would be without Jesus.

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1: 80,000 passengers and crew members. That's how many people the Freedom Ship says they'll have on board their mega boat. It's more than 8 times the max number of people the largest cruise line can carry today. The proposed ship would be a mile long, 750 feet wide, 30 decks high. The Freedom Ship hopes to carry 50,000 permanent residents, 20,000 crew members, and 10,000 guests for short-term cruises. Because of its size, it would have no permanent dock, but it would have hotels, restaurants, shops, a hospital, and a 15,000-seat sports field. This floating city is just an idea at the moment, and its designers would have to raise $10 to $20 billion to build it. As impressive as it sounds, the Freedom Ship is nothing compared to the heavenly city our God is preparing for all who are in Christ. And we can look forward to that. I'm David Wolin at haventoday.org.
2: 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Hey, we're Sam and Sonia. Good morning. Up to 82 degrees today as we look at the forecast. It's going to start warming up now, and it is going to continue to get warmer and warmer as we wrap up the week. All clear sunny skies today, tomorrow the same, with highs in the mid to upper 80s, and we'll see the upper 80s on Friday. Both tomorrow and Friday, clear sunny skies.

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We're Sam and Sonia. 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And we can't think of many ministries that can actually say that. 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So we appreciate your prayers as we continue to spread the good news of the gospel. 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So we're so grateful that you're listening here today. We're praying that this next song reaches you right where you need the most.

0: 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We're Sam and Sonia. Good morning. You know, every morning, I've got a decent drive into work. Sonia, actually, both of us really do. But my drive is usually between 40 and 45 minutes to get to work each day. It is kind of a longer drive. And what it does give me, though, is time in the morning to have a little bit of time with the Lord, just kind of me and him in the car each day. And sometimes, depending on the time of year, I even get to be in the car driving in during a sunrise. Yeah. And I'll tell you what, I just, if you look at a sunrise or a sunset, there is just no way you could go that God is not creative.
1: Right.
0: It is, I mean, he paints such a beautiful picture every morning, whether we're awake and looking at it or not, it's there. And it is so gorgeous. And obviously we live in central PA, so it's a lot of beautiful scenery around us. But watching that sunrise come up over the mountains sometimes, like there's just no better way to start a day.
1: Right. And in the summer, it's happening even sooner, earlier. And that warm orange sun sometimes comes into my bedroom and wakes me up a little sooner sometimes on the weekends than I'd like to, but I cannot complain because of the beauty that's coming through the mountains that we live in this area. And so what we'd love to have is you just brainstorm with us, what is the best place you've ever seen a sunrise, a sunset, and share it with us because we're in this conversation. I would love a road trip somewhere this summer to catch one of those. So if you've got a hidden gem that you're like, I should probably share that. I shouldn't keep it to myself. We'd love for you to get in on that conversation. That's the question of the day. Go to our socials, Good Morning with Sam and Sonia, and let us know what's the best place you've ever seen a sunrise or a sunset.
2: Dr. Tony Evans says the very problems that are trying to bury you could be your deliverance in disguise. He'll share an example that'll help you hold on through hard times as we spend 2 minutes with Tony.
3: I wish I could be a preacher who told you, come to God and there'll be no enemies. Come to

0: could tell you that, but I'd be lying to you. It's all through scripture. But I can tell you this, whatever it is doesn't have the last say. It reminds me of the dog that got pushed in the well. It was at the bottom of the well, and the farmer decided, I'm going to bury this dog. So the farmer began to dig and throw dirt in the well. He began to throw dirt in the well. But when the dirt hit the dog would shake and step on the dirt. He kept throwing dirt in the well. But when the dog felt the dirt, he'd shake the dirt off, then he'd step on the dirt. The farmer kept throwing dirt. The dog kept shaking the dirt, but he kept stepping on the dirt that the farmer was throwing in until the farmer had filled the well up with dirt, but he didn't know that the dog was shaking it off and climbing all the time until it finally got to the top. The dog walked out, bit the farmer, and kept on going. God will allow dirt to come over you, but if you know him, shake it off and keep on walking. Shake it off and keep on walking. Shake it off and keep on walking, because God is a God of reversal.
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3: You know, more or less, according to Colossians 3, how we should live is to do some things more and some things less. 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

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Maybe it's that one song that stopped you mid-scroll. 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And that makes you part of more than a station. 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

0: Well, good morning. We're Sam and Sonia. I'm not sure if you have plans this summer, but we are helping you out with some. And that is something so simple. It's free. God has created it. It happens each and every day. You're not going to miss out. You just have to either get up a little earlier or stay up a little bit. Well, I guess you don't have to stay up late. It's just a little earlier in the evening, maybe around, well, I don't know, around the summertime. It's like 9-ish, 8:30.
1: It's getting later and later.
0: So it ends up actually being the perfect timing in the summertime, and that is sunsets and sunrises. And so we're just asking you for the best place that you've ever seen one of those, because now I'm not sure if we could travel across the globe to wherever you might be saying you saw one, you know, on a vacation or on a travel that was in another country. But we're also looking for places here in Pennsylvania, like something we could go and drive to. So go to our socials, Good Morning with Sam and Sonia. Get involved in that conversation. What is the best sunrise, sunset that you've ever seen? Your secret place. We'd love to hear from you.
1: Now, I posted over on our social media pages, Good Morning with Sam and Sonia, just a very short little video clip of a sunrise that I want to see so bad.
0: Yeah.
1: I don't know if you've ever seen this or heard of this place, but it's kind of been nicknamed, I think, Fire Falls. But it is this waterfall out west. I think it's at like
0: Yosemite, right?
1: Yeah, it might be in Yosemite. Yeah. But it's this waterfall that kind of comes down in the middle of these two straight, like vertical, almost straight vertical, like rock faces. And it's just positioned so perfectly that the sun rises like right up behind it, and it causes the light to hit that water and sort of flow down the water as it's dropping. So if you're there at the exact right moment, it almost looks like the water just turns into lava just flows down. It is, if you haven't seen this, you've got to go check out our Facebook page, Good Morning with Sam and Sonia. We posted a little clip of that waterfall. I want so bad to go see this in person.
0: Yeah. Yeah, it would be great. It's a phenomenon. You know, just looking at that video right there, you get really a full effect. But to see it in person, there's other videos out there where everybody's got their camera ready and everybody's just clapping. It's one of those creations where you're like, okay, Lord, that was amazing what you just did right there. Can we have that every state? Can we have that in every city? You know, it would be nice. But this one is just in the West. And so if you're traveling that way this summer, we'd say, yeah, you better check it out.
1: It's at the eastern edge of El Capitan in Yosemite Valley, California.
0: Okay. All right.
1: So one of these days, I've got to get there.
0: There we go. Take a trip out to California and let us know and send us pictures. But if you don't have a chance to go to California, there are some places here in our area in central PA, the Appalachian Mountains. Even in my front porch and, Sam, your back deck, we can see some amazing views.
1: True.
0: But we'd love to hear from you. Go to our socials, Good Morning with Sam and Sonia. Get involved in that conversation. We'd love to get your insight on the best place to see a sunrise, sunset this summer.
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3: This is Pastor Chad from Pine Glen Alliance Church outside of McVeightown with Way Truth Life Radio's Scripture of the Day. Jesus began his Sermon on the Mount with the Beatitudes, including Matthew 5:5, "Blessed are the meek, for they will inherit the earth." To be meek is to be gentle and to be humble. Now let's be clear, there's nothing pathetic about meekness, about gentleness, about humility. Jesus showed us that meekness is not the same as weakness. Jesus was meek, gentle, and humble, but he was never weak. The ultimate demonstration of his strength was his death on the cross. The entire series of events leading up to his physical death on the cross was an ongoing collection of moments when Jesus chose meekness, when he chose gentleness, when he chose humility. That way of the cross, that kingdom way, is often best demonstrated through the way of meekness, of gentleness, of humility. And there is blessing in choosing to live that way.
4: This is Max Licato. When I pray, I think of 1,000 things I need to do. I forget the one thing I set out to do, pray. Can you relate? But wouldn't we all like to pray more, better, deeper, stronger, with more fire, faith, or fervency? Yet we have kids to feed, bills to pay, deadlines to meet. We want to pray, but when? We want to pray, but why? We have our doubts about prayer, our checkered history of unmet expectations, unanswered questions. We aren't the first. The sign-up for Prayer 101 contains familiar names, John, James, Andrew, and Peter. The first followers of Jesus needed prayer guidance. Here's my challenge for you. Every day for 4 weeks, pray 4 minutes. Then get ready to connect with God like never before. This is Max Lucado.
1: 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Hey, we're Sam and Sonia. Good morning. Up to 82 degrees today as we look at the forecast. It's going to start warming up now, and it is going to continue to get warmer and warmer as we wrap up the week. All clear sunny skies today. Tomorrow, the same, with highs in the mid to upper 80s, and we'll see the upper 80s on Friday. Both tomorrow and Friday, clear sunny skies.

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0: morning. We're Sam and Sonia. All right, Sam, we're both parents. I've got three adult children. You've got three young boys, one about to enter into the teenage season and a lot of fun days, but a lot of hard days. But you know what? As a parent, when you become a parent, maybe you don't have kids yet. Maybe you have sent them all off and they're on their own. And perhaps your grandparent, well, to keep those kids around home is to make that home pleasant and a place that feels loved, a place that, you know, feeds them. My son loves coming home knowing that I've got all these great meals planned. It's a great way. But
1: food always welcomes us back.
0: That's right. So keeping them around and keeping them home and wanting to come back. And then you can always just let the air out of their tires when they're visiting.
1: Oh, wow.
0: Get to keep them a little bit longer, too.
1: That is a dirty trick.

0: Zach Williams and Less Like Me on Way Truth Life Radio. So we're Sam and Sonia. Good morning. Sonia, I don't know if you have ever noticed this in your own life. Maybe it's just me. I don't know. But I have noticed that if I really stop and give time to think about it, the things that I end up not liking about other people, the things that drive me crazy or make me frustrated about other people, usually end up being things that actually I could see in myself if I was looking close enough.
1: Yeah.
0: The things that we have in common are actually the things that often frustrate me.
1: Yeah.
0: If somebody's being really, you know, impatient about something and it bothers me, and then I step back and go, actually, I'm usually pretty impatient. you know, or someone, I know at one point there was someone that was just really getting under my skin because they were really judgmental of other people. And I didn't like what I saw, you know, I didn't like that. And the Lord really used it and started convicting me of, well, you know, you can be kind of judgmental of other people sometimes too. And so I've noticed a lot of times that it's the things that reflect the things I don't like about myself that end up driving me crazy about other people.
1: Yeah, I think we can all be guilty of that. You know, I think maybe one way to solve that is make that same statement by standing in front of the mirror and looking at yourself, the reflection of you in the mirror, and making sure that you aren't as guilty. And I always know that when my husband and I have conversations about something he's saying that I do or that I say that he does, it's really important to change the language, you know, of you always do this, or you, and making sure you're not leaving yourself out of the equation, saying, you know, we tend to do this, or we do have an issue, we need to work through it, because there are so many times that is accurate. You see the reflection of yourself in someone else, and you're not ever seeing it in you, and you don't want to be hypocritical. But God's always working on us, always wanting to reform us, but I think that's a great way to reflect and make sure, all right, am I just as guilty? And then not making that statement until you reflect on yourself.
0: Then we end up, I think, growing in compassion. Because when you see that you do the same thing sometimes, you know, it's a lot harder to judge somebody else when you realize you're doing the same thing. And,
1: right.
0: and so compassion ends up growing when we kind of see ourselves in those that we've been judging or condemning.
1: Yep, and mercy and grace.
0: Yes.
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3: 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This is Ken Ham, author and speaker on Genesis and the Bible's reliability. In order to justify abortion, unborn babies are often referred to as a pregnancy. But from the moment of fertilization, a genetically unique person is present. And the growth of this little person is amazing. By just 4 weeks, the tiny heart is beating. And by the second month, the brain and spinal cord are well formed. A month later, the baby can open and close the tiny fists, and fingernails, toenails, and even fingerprints are forming. By the end of the fourth month, the baby is fully formed and just needs to mature. A baby is a human being from the moment of fertilization, and each baby is knit together by God.
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2: 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Hey, we're Sam and Sonia. Good morning. Up to 82 degrees today as we look at the forecast. It's going to start warming up now, and it is going to continue to get warmer and warmer as we wrap up the week. All clear sunny skies today, tomorrow the same, with highs in the mid to upper 80s, and we'll see the upper 80s on Friday. Both tomorrow and Friday, clear sunny skies.
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0: a great song for your early morning wake-up call by Seth Schleter. Well, you know what? He's coming to Bryce Jordan. We are so excited. That is June 20th. But it's not just Seth Schleter. An amazing lineup. It's a great concert at 7 p.m. June 20th. Bryce Jordan and Sam, tell us who else is going to be there. Not just us.
1: Yeah. Well, that's the thing. This lineup is huge. As you mentioned, Seth Schleter. But then Jamie McDonald is going to be there and Zach Williams. That's an amazing concert. But then on top of that, Toby Mac is going to be there as well. So this is a huge summer tour called simply Summer 26. Toby Mac, Zach Williams, Seth Schleter, Jamie McDonald, and of course us. We're going to be there too.
0: Yes.
1: And we want to see you. So if you come to the concert, make sure you stop by our table and say hello. June 20th, if you want information and you want to find tickets, those are all just easily found at tobymac.com.
2: Oh.

0: Well, happy Wednesday. We're Sam and Sonia. All right, the question for today is a very important one. It's going to actually give you something to do this summer, and it's a goal to find the best sunset, the best sunrise, and give us that insight so that we can take a day drive. You know, there are many places throughout the world, but Central PA, some gorgeous places to see that sun and God's creation. Yeah. And I know, Sam, we could probably talk about it for a while. There's so many different places, but so many times you're just looking and driving and it is there. It's beautiful. And especially in the morning when you're coming into work.
1: Yeah. I used to bring my my sons to school. So we don't live in State College where the studios are. But my kids would go to school in State College, to a Christian school. And for years I would drive them in the morning with me. And there was one morning in particular, we were driving in and the sunrise was amazing. I mean, it was like the whole sky was just this bright orange, pink, red, you know, it was so beautiful. And we were driving past this field and it just was like, you could have easily had that be the wallpaper for your computer or, you know, a calendar or something. And, I remember my oldest son, Jeffrey, he's like, Dad, you've got to pull over and take a picture. And I'm like, dude, we're on the side, like we're on the road. We got to get to school. We're busy. We got to get there. And he just kept kind of saying, no, you've got to do it. You've got to do it. And finally I was like, you know what? You're right.
0: Yeah.
1: And so I pulled over and it's just where I ended up finally pulling over was just this, there was like this old rundown barn, just sitting off in the distance and the sunrise. It was so amazing.
0: Oh yeah.
1: So I am a believer now in taking my son's advice. When you see a sunrise that literally makes you just stop dead in your tracks.
0: Right.
1: It doesn't matter if you're late for the next thing. Just pause
0: for
1: a moment and enjoy it. Stop and take a picture or just soak it in.
0: Yep.
1: And whatever it is you're heading to can probably wait.
0: Yeah, yeah. Not taking it for granted. I know my husband stops all the time on his way to work and has picture after picture, or he'll run out into our porch when you see the sky pink and you know that there's got to be a beautiful one out there. And he's constantly taking pictures. So I love that you did that for your child. There are so many great places here in Central PA. We would love to hear from you. And hey, if you've got a picture, and Sam, maybe you should try to find that
1: picture. I should try and find it. Yeah.
0: It still exists. But if you've got a picture of what you're going to say, this is one of the best places that I catch a sunrise or a sunset. Bonus points for you. Go to our socials, Good Morning with Sam and Sonia, and get in on that conversation today.
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3: 80,000 passengers and crew members. That's how many people the Freedom Ship says they'll have on board their mega boat. It's more than 8 times the max number of people the largest cruise line can carry today. The proposed ship would be a mile long, 750 feet wide, 30 decks high. The Freedom Ship hopes to carry 50,000 permanent residents, 20,000 crew members, and 10,000 guests for short-term cruises. Because of its size, it would have no permanent dock, but it would have hotels, restaurants, shops, a hospital, and a 15,000-seat sports field. This floating city is just an idea at the moment, and its designers would have to raise $10 to $20 billion to build it. As impressive as it sounds, the Freedom Ship is nothing compared to the heavenly city our God is preparing for all who are in Christ. And we can look forward to that. I'm David Wolin at haventoday.org.

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0: Well, good morning. We're Sam and Sonia. All right, Sam, we took a trip last week to a conference, a radio broadcasting conference, and you lost something. You thought you lost it.
1: Yeah.
0: And you were like, what? How did I lose that? And you were asking people, you were asking the hotel, did you find these? And you discovered them the day we were leaving.
1: Yeah. So my headphones, I have like these little, you know, wireless headphones, and I knew I had had them with me. But I got to the hotel one room one night and realized I couldn't find them. And they're kind of expensive. And so I was freaking out a little bit, you know. But I'm telling you, I checked everywhere. Like, I there's a feature on my phone. It should be able to connect to them and locate them for me. And it couldn't connect. It couldn't locate them. I checked all of my pants pockets and shorts pockets and everything. I know that I checked them. And I even went to the hotel, like, lost and found, and none of them had them. So literally the night before, I'm like, they're gone. I'm going to have to replace them. I lay out all my clothes for the next morning, including a pair of jeans that I had worn the first day we were there, but I didn't wear them for very long. So, but I, again, I checked the pockets. I even picked them up and folded them.

0: them and set them on the bed. The next morning, as I'm getting ready to leave, I grab those pants and these AirPods, these headphones, just go flying and land on the floor in front of me. And it was one of those moments. I'm just standing there, like looking at the floor in total disbelief. I'm like, I checked the pockets. Now, my wife, she's probably like, honey, I've heard you say you've looked before yes. and you probably just didn't look good enough. But
1: yeah. But it was a miracle. You were like, we get on the plane, you're like, look what I found. And then after we arrive here in State College after the plane, you thought you broke your phone. So there was like all this bad luck. And I'm thinking, this poor guy, you know. And then you discovered your phone wasn't broken. It was just a mishap and a misunderstanding. And there's nothing wrong with your phone. And that just reminded me, first of all, you had a really good attitude. I actually told you, I said, well, you know what? You're a good sport. All these things could have possibly been happening, but you took them lightly. You didn't put all of your energy into the woe is me, look what I'm going to have to replace now. And so problems, they become smaller when you embrace them as just part of life. And so life's not a game. It's not just one game. It's a whole entire season. So never quit. Never quit praying. Never quit just giving the Lord each and every step of the way, because He's always at work. He's always doing something. And half the time, your things get found, right? Sam, your iPods, they got found.
0: Sometimes they just go flying onto the floor out of nowhere.
1: Yeah, you're good. You're good. So there you go. If today you're running into an issue, just remember the Lord's got you and everything will be all right.

Good news. You just tuned into a place where hope is on repeat. Worship, truth, and encouragement, all in one stop. 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

the amazing news of the gospel is not that we can receive Jesus into our lives, but that he's already received us into his.

0: away.
1: Some great encouragement this morning from Craig Groeschel, who said, just because you are disappointed doesn't mean you have to be discouraged. That's right.

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1: It's to be honest.
2: Start your day with Good Morning. Sam and Sonia bringing you joy, truth, and the nudge you actually wanted.

0: 'cause you're good.
1: Well, good morning. We're Sam and Sonia. I'm not sure about you, but summertime, there's just something about being outside more, enjoying God's creation, whether it's just the beautiful flowers, the atmosphere, the warmer weather, just that you may have some more free time on your hands. Well, we're giving you a little bit of help. We're helping you find the best place to see the sun rise or the sunset this summer so you can take a quick road trip. It actually might just be not too far from your place. We'd love to hear from you. Go to our socials, Good Morning with Sam and Sonia. Get in on that conversation. We'd love to make sure that we've got your place on the list of options, because you can just look out your backyard or your front yard and see a beautiful sunset, sunrise, but there's something about going to ridges, higher places.
2: Yeah.
1: There's nothing obscuring the view. And Sam, there's a lot of places in central PA that we could say, all right, this would be a great place to start.
2: It helps that we have so many mountain ridges, you know, and it's just makes for some beautiful views. There's a few here in central PA that have already come up. So one is the Arboretum in State College. Not only obviously all the plant life and everything that you can see there, but I guess it's a pretty great place to go see a sunrise or a sunset
1: field.
2: Too.
1: It's a great place.
2: So I've never checked that one out. I'll have to check that out for sure. And then another one that came up is in Susquehanna Valley, and it's called High Point Scenic Vista, where I guess in Wrightsville, where you can just kind of get this panoramic view of the Susquehanna River and all the farmlands around there.
1: Yeah.
2: So again, that's another one here in central PA I'll have to add to my list. So we've got some options. And then every single morning I get to see this one, at least in the summertime. Usually in the wintertime, the sun doesn't come up for quite a while after I get here. But during the summertime, it's up earlier, and I get to watch a lot of sunrises. I come up over a mountain ridge called Pine Grove Mountain. And I come up over that every time. Well, State College, the city of State College, it sits down in the valley between all these mountain ridges. And so I'll come up and I'll like peek up over that mountain. And then you just get this up high view of all of State College and the surrounding area. Sun's rising up over those mountain ridges. It's beautiful, especially when you get like those reds and pinks.
1: Yeah, you can't go wrong with enjoying God's creation and giving him all the glory each and every morning when you're driving in. And so if you've got a place that you say, all right, this is one place you've got to check it out, we'd love to hear from you. And if you put a picture in our post, that's bonus point because we need some proof. If we never get there, we want to see what you've seen. We'd love to hear from you. What's the best place you've seen a sunrise or a sunset? Go to our socials, Good Morning with Sam and Sonia.
3: 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And now, Community Calendar. A community picnic scene takes place June the 6th at Fellowship Bible Church, 642 Lower Georges Valley Road in Spring Mills. Picnic begins at 5, singing starts at 6 with Mended Heart from Pine Grove, Pennsylvania. Penns Valley Grange in Spring Mills will host the Penns Valley Senior Health Fair Saturday, June 13th. That will be from 10 until 3 in Building 63 at the Grange Fairgrounds. This free event aims to connect senior citizens and adult caretakers in the Penns Valley area and the surrounding communities with resources, organizations, and events that promote healthy aging. If your church or organization has an event that you would like to promote, please get the information to us at least 2 weeks in advance by going to the Community Calendar section of our website at WTLR.org.
2: 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Hey, we're Sam and Sonia. Good morning. Up to 82 degrees today as we look at the forecast. It's going to start warming up now, and it is going to continue to get warmer and warmer as we wrap up the week. All clear sunny skies today, tomorrow the same, with highs in the mid to upper 80s, and we'll see the upper 80s on Friday. Both tomorrow and Friday, clear sunny skies.

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2: 80,000 passengers and crew members. That's how many people the Freedom Ship says they'll have on board their mega boat. It's more than 8 times the max number of people the largest cruise line can carry today. The proposed ship would be 1 mile long, 750 feet wide, 30 decks high. The Freedom Ship hopes to carry 50,000 permanent residents, 20,000 crew members, and 10,000 guests for short-term cruises. Because of its size, it would have no permanent dock, but it would have hotels, restaurants, shops, a hospital, and a 15,000-seat sports field. This floating city is just an idea at the moment, and its designers would have to raise $10 to $20 billion to build it. As impressive as it sounds, the Freedom Ship is nothing compared to the heavenly city our God is preparing for all who are in Christ. And we can look forward to that. I'm David Wolin at haventoday.org.

0: Hey, it's Sam and Sonia. Good morning. This is for any of us that have had something not go our way, which is all of us, because at some point in life, many points in life usually, things just don't go exactly how you wanted them or exactly what you were praying for. But then we need to remember to be thankful, and look back and just thank God that it went His way and not our way, because His ways are better.
1: Making well with my soul. Don't let me face this loneliness alone. Making well with my soul. I need a peace that only heaven knows. Jesus, could you please just sit and cry with me till I can sing, till I can sing. It is well with my soul.

Whatever this year's headlines say, heaven already wrote the first line. Jesus reigns over your past, over your fears, over every unknown day on the calendar. The risen Christ still holds it all. Way Truth Life Radio

0: one step away.
1: Well, good morning. We're Sam and Sonia. All right, Sam, does music help you stay focused? Are you able to specifically study with music on back in the day when you were studying?
2: I never studied with music on. I definitely cannot sleep with music on.
1: Okay.
2: I think if anything, music almost like really engages my brain.
1: Yeah.
2: And so for me, I can focus on music, but if I have music on and I'm trying to focus on something else, I just find myself singing along.
1: Right. Yeah.
2: Yeah. My sister, she, like, to this day, I think she still sleeps with the radio on, like listening to music all night long.
1: Oh.
2: I could never do that. I'd wake up in the middle of the night and be like, I love this song. And I'd start singing along, you know?
1: I'd never get back to sleep. Right.
2: Yeah.
1: Well, we wouldn't have had to ask this question just even a decade ago, but they have found that music helps you focus because of those earbuds. Now, I'm not one that can do that either. Back in the day when I studied, I have to have complete silence. But now, this study found that college students are almost evenly split, with like 50-some percent saying this studying with music doesn't distract them. It actually helps them focus. It blocks out other noise. It keeps them motivated and reduces their stress. So most preferred like a calmer music, you know, no voice to it, just musical, instrumental tracks. But I do have a daughter that she's an A-plus student, and she can write a paper, listen to music, and still hum along. I'm like, okay, that's talent right there. So for people who love music, it boosts your concentration, while others, it sometimes might break it. So we're glad you're listening today. You're starting off your day. Hey, and if you've got something to focus on, hopefully we won't be distracting you too bad. So glad that you're tuning in to Way Truth Life Radio.
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0: If you're being honest, when was the last time you went too far? Too much anger, too many words, too little restraint? The answer is probably more recent than you'd like to admit. Today on Insight for Living, Chuck Swindoll connects a defining moment in the battle every one of us fights, the battle for self-control. The Jewish people had been given an unlimited license for revenge. What they did with it reveals something extraordinary about the Spirit of God at work in human hearts. Teaching from Esther chapter 9, Chuck titled today's message, "The Limitations of Retaliation."
1: In order for there to be some kind of stoppage of vengeance, self-control must be applied. One of my volumes that has helped me in the study of Esther writes this: "Though in the book of Esther the tables had been turned on those who would have killed the Jews had behind them all the theological conditioning provided by their scriptures and their understanding

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1: We so appreciate you tuning into Way Truth Life Radio this morning. I'm Maritza. Well, coming up next, some words become so familiar that we stop marveling at what they mean. Salvation, resurrection, new life. Well, today on Summit Life, Pastor J.D. 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
3: You don't get distracted. 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That's what Paul is saying in Titus. 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Go always deeper because it is in the gospel. 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
2: 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Greer. As always, I'm your host, Molly Vidovich. Okay, for those who've been going to church for a while, let me ask you an honest question. Doesn't it seem that phrases like resurrection, salvation, and born again can seem a little bit worn out at times? And then as a result, we can sometimes lose sight of how incredibly powerful they really are. 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
3: Titus chapter 3, he says this in verse 1. Remind them, that is the believers, to be submissive to rulers and authorities, to be obedient, to be ready for every good work, to speak evil of no one, to avoid quarreling, to be gentle, and to show perfect courtesy toward all people. That's a key word there, all people, not just Christians, not just people who are nice to you. You show it to everybody, especially your enemies. He tells them to disagree without dishonoring. That is the command that Paul gives. But I want you to watch what he does next, because this is so classic Paul, that once you learn this pattern, you will see it everywhere in Paul's writing. Verse 3, what's the first word? For, or because. And then Paul is about to give one of the clearest, most concise explanations of the gospel found anywhere in all of his letters. Y'all, this is the key to interpreting all of Paul's teaching. Commands always flow out of gospel declarations. So we will divide this message into two parts. We will divide it into the indicative and the imperative. We'll look first at the indicative of what Paul declares to us about the gospel, and then from that, we will see the imperatives of what he wants us to do in response. Verse 3, he starts the indicative with a description of us, and bad news, it is a really dismal one. Verse 3, for we ourselves were once foolish. Literally, our hearts became spiritually stupid. We disobeyed even those things we knew to be right. We were slaves, that's his next phrase, to various passions. Our separation from God left a gap in our hearts that made us dependent on other things. It is often the absence of purpose and identity in Christ that creates a craving that enslaves you to your bodily desires. Sin did not just hurt you, it corrupted you, it killed you. Sin wiped us out, and Paul calls that spiritual death. We are dead in our sin, verse 4, but that is a huge but. But see, you got to notice that before Paul gets there, he brought you face to face with your depravity. You were foolish, disobedient, you were hated and hating. And sometimes, y'all, we want to skip over this and get to the gospel. But you will never appreciate, you will never wonder at the beauty of the gospel until you understand your depravity. You will never be moved to the behaviors that he is telling you to be moved to in verses 1 and 2 until you understand the depravity of verse 3 and the but God of verse 4. So we cannot skip over this part. I know it's not positive and encouraging, but you understand, listen, that that is where the beauty of the gospel starts. The but God comes in response to your depravity. But when the goodness and loving kindness of God, our Savior, appeared, He saved us. He saved us. He was the only actor. It wasn't that I did my best and, you know, He kind of came in and graded on the curve. No, He did it all. You're like, what was my part of salvation? I did all the sinning. He did all the saving. He's not in verse 3. I'm not in verse 4. What part was my salvation? Did I have to be good and do my best and then He'll just took care of the rest? No, from start to finish, it was His work and it has to be received as a gift. It's almost, I heard it described like if you just suddenly woke up in the back of an ambulance. You had no idea how you got there, but there are tubes sticking out of you everywhere and you got a mask on and there's an EMT standing over you who says you were in a terrible wreck and you were unconscious and you were about to die, but we've saved your life. You're gonna be okay. He is not inviting you to get up and start helping to save yourself. He just basically says, you just gotta lie there because I'm doing it all for you. What happens in conversion is suddenly you wake up to the news that Jesus Christ has saved you 2,000 years ago. And He doesn't ask you to help save yourself. He just says, lie there and let me do it because I am going to do it all. He saved us not because of works done by us in righteousness. He does it according to His own mercy. Mercy literally means that God withholds from us that thing that we deserve. He didn't give it to me because I was better than the person on my right or my left. He didn't give it to me because I was smarter. He didn't look at me and say, that one's got potential. He looked at me and said, love. It wasn't goodness in my heart or potential in my life. It was love in His. It was mercy. He did it by the washing of regeneration. Washing means that He cleanses us from the stains of sin. In the New Testament, the picture of this is leprosy. When Jesus would heal lepers, He was giving us a picture of how He would remove the stain of sin. You think in the Old Testament of Naaman. Naaman was a guy who was covered with leprosy from head to toe. And he comes and to Elisha the prophet, and Elisha says, you got to dip in the Jordan River 7 times. And on the 7th time, he comes up and his skin is like the skin of a baby. And this was a picture for us of what Jesus would do by putting people underneath His blood, that when they came up in faith, gone from their soul was the stain of sin. We even sing about it, don't we? There is a fountain filled with blood drawn from Emmanuel's veins. And sinners plunged beneath that flood lose all their guilty stain. The dying thief rejoiced to see that fountain in his day. And there may I, though vile as he, wash all my sins away. What the hymn writer is saying is there is no difference between the thief and the person in church. They're both vile and covered with leprosy, and the blood of Jesus cleanses them both by the washing of regeneration. By the way, that's pictured for us in baptism. You know that in baptism, it's not washing dirt off of you and that's what saves you? I mean, of course not. That's Durham City tap water. You're dirtier when you come up than when you went down, but it's a picture of how sinners plunged beneath the blood of Jesus lose all their guilty stain. The washing of, this is even better, regeneration. That's a really powerful and explosive word in Greek. Controversial. Palingenesia was the word. Here's why it's controversial. It was a term the Greek philosophers had invented to describe reincarnation. Greek philosophy believed that the world would corrupt, get better. It was just this cycle. And what Paul does is he takes their word and said, nope, that regeneration you were looking for, that happened 1 time in the resurrection of Jesus Christ, and the power that would make the world new comes into you when you believe on Jesus. Greek philosophers, when they read Titus, they would have gone nuts because he just took their word. They'd be like, that's not your word, it's our word. Paul's like, nope, it's God's word. And what God is going to do is take the power that is going to make the world new again, that will remove the curse from the world, that will take away tsunamis and pain and cancer. And He puts it in you now when you believe on Jesus. Tim Keller calls it time travel because it is the regeneration that God is going to one day apply to the whole earth. He puts in you now when you trust in Christ. Listen, do not ever underestimate the power of the new birth and what it can do in you. There is no addiction, there is no sin, there is no stain that regeneration that brought Jesus out of the grave cannot begin to work in you. There is no sense ever in life that somebody is hopeless because God says, behold, I make all things new. You know, the people that God built the church on the backs of, guys like Peter and Paul, these were deeply flawed individuals. Very different, in fact. Peter was a coward. He's a guy with a big mouth that would crumble as soon as he got any kind of pressure. Paul was harsh. Paul was condemning. You wouldn't have liked to have been friends with Paul, you know? But look at what God did with these guys. Peter became so bold that he would be crucified upside down. Paul would actually write something so beautiful that most of you had it read in your weddings, 1 Corinthians 13. If you'd known Paul when he was a young man, that is the last guy you would want to write you something about love. But see, what the gospel does is it takes the selfish and the bitter and it makes them loving. It takes the cowardly and it makes them brave. It takes the addicted and it makes them self-controlled. It takes those who are abusive and it makes them fountains of generosity. He breaks the power of canceled sin. He sets the prisoner free. The blood of Jesus washed away the penalty of your sin. The resurrection of Jesus shatters the power of sin in your life. Renewal, he says, of the Holy Spirit. That's a great word too. Renewal, made new again. Our hearts are retrained for righteousness. In Titus 2:11, Paul used the word training. We're trained in righteousness. The word training is the word paideia. Paideia doesn't mean trained like imparted knowledge. Training that way means maturity or strengthening like you would do to a child or like you would do to an atrophied muscle. That's why we say you don't need to turn over a new leaf. You need the infusion of new life. You need not a resolve to do better. You need a resurrection into life, new life power.
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3: Verse 6, and God poured out that on us richly through Jesus Christ our Savior, so that being justified by His grace. You see, whereas mercy was God withholding from us what we did deserve, grace is Him pouring out on us what we do not deserve. That's why He uses words like richly and poured out, because it's this fountain that just gives you everything. It's free for you, but it cost Him all. He had to go to the cross for it. You remember the definition of grace, G-R-A-C-E, God's riches for you at Christ's expense. He continues on, verse 7, so that we might become heirs according to the hope of eternal life. As if there was not enough, Jesus said, not only do you get all this, you actually get Jesus' inheritance, it becomes yours. Heard a true story a few years ago about a rich man who had his wife died when she gave birth to their first son. He never remarried. The son was the apple of his eye, the love of his life. When his son was 17 years old, he died in a car wreck. And so the man lived a few years after that, and then he died. He didn't have many close relatives, and so they were going to auction off all of his estate to whoever wanted to buy it. So they held this big auction, and because he was so wealthy, people from miles around came to bid on things. Well, the auctioneer gets up, and the first thing he does is he pulls out a portrait that had been painted of this man's son just a few weeks before he died. And he said, this is the first thing up for auction, and so I will accept bids on this. Well, it was a very personal painting. Nobody really thought had a need for it, and so it was sort of an awkward silence until finally, after a couple minutes of silence, the servant, the guy that had worked at his housekeeper, raised his hand and said, I'll take that. He said, what's your bid? He said, I'll give, $20 for it. And the guy said, okay, $20 is the bid. Do I hear a second? $20 going once, $20 going twice. Sold, brings down the gavel. Picks the gavel back up, brings it down a second time and said, auction's over. And people are confused. And they're like, yeah, let me read you this man's will. It says very clearly, he who takes the son takes everything. So the entire estate goes to this servant because he has the son. What Paul is telling you is that when you got Christ, you not only got forgiveness, you not only got the power of new life, you got every single thing God had to offer. that everything was in the Son, that all the promises of Almighty God, all the future, everything that is beautiful in God's heart is now your possession because it is in Christ. It was poured out on you richly, not because of works of righteousness, but solely because of his grace. That's Paul's statement of declaration. That's the indicative. Then he says, now listen, you got to catch this. Paul just didn't give a little doctrinal lesson. Paul says, I told all that as an explanation for why you were supposed to do a couple things. So what are the imperatives? Well, I see an imperative for an unbeliever, and I see an imperative for a believer. Let's talk about the imperative for the unbeliever first. The imperative for the unbeliever is you must be born again. That's the imperative, is there is no other way for you to save yourself, not by works of righteousness. It's got to be a gift that he's given to you. You see, the gospel is that Jesus Christ did what you could not do. He suffered the penalty of sin in your place. There's only two ways to pay for sin, effectively. One is you spend eternity in hell paying for it. The other is Jesus pays for it in your place. There's only one way that you can have new life, and it's by overcoming the grave, and there's only one who's ever done that, and that is the resurrection of Jesus. It is when you trust in Christ that you get the washing of regeneration and the renewal of the Holy Spirit. You must be born again. What I find is that many people confuse, listen to this, Christian conversion with moral reformation. They think they're gonna come to church and they're gonna become a better person and they're gonna start going to church more and they're gonna sin less. Christian conversion could not be more different than moral reformation. With moral reformation, you see, you're mostly good. God looks at you and he sees the bad spot in the banana. He sees the rough spot. He's gonna sand it down and he's gonna do it. But he sees some potential in you. With Christian conversion, nope. Because sin did not knock you down onto God's JV team. It didn't put you on probation. It didn't put you on a slower track to get to your mansion in heaven and Jesus is gonna be your turbo boost. Sin wiped you out, it killed you. That's why when people look at me and they say, oh, your Jesus is just a crutch. I'm like, Jesus is not a crutch, he's a stretcher because you can't even limp into heaven without Jesus. He picked me up and he put me on the stretcher and he carried me in, it's all him. With moral reformation, you're in charge. With moral reformation, you're in charge. You decide what to do. You decide how far to go. You decide what the goals are. You strive to achieve them. Receiving the power of the kingdom of God is something that's done to you. You have no idea where it's gonna take you. All you can do is receive it and surrender and say, God, I have nothing to bargain with. It's all yours. You take me where you want to take me. It has to be received as a gift. That's the only way that it can be received. Nothing in my hands I bring. Simply to that cross I cling. That's the imperative for unbelievers. You must be born again. The imperative for believers is you need to start seeing the world through that lens. Go back to that list in verses 1 and 2, and what do you start to see there? Well, I see humility, right? I see humility. God saying, you were this. I didn't save you because you were more moral. And that's gonna lead you to gentleness. Of course, people don't understand. I didn't understand when God saved me. It wasn't that I got smart and figured it out. It wasn't that I was moral and God rewarded me. I was dead like they were. And to use another contemporary show, it's kind of like in The Walking Dead. You see all the dead people around. And in that show, if you stick them in the head, then they die. Basically, Paul says, I see the world a little differently. I see dead people, spiritually dead people, and it's the gospel that makes them alive. And they're not degrees of dead people. They're just dead. And God graciously put the gospel into me. And so I don't look on you with condemnation. I look on you with compassion. Or to change the metaphor for a minute, again, thinking about gentleness, how it changes your disposition. Listen, I've described it before, like there was a man who was clinically insane and he thought he was Superman. So you see him out on the top of the tallest building in Raleigh. He's got his cape on and he's about to fly or think he can fly. So you come up behind the man, you're like, hey man, you're not Superman, you can't fly. And God's like, no, I'm Superman, I'm gonna fly. And you offer him a free choice. Man, if you jump, you're gonna die. All right, he's insane. He thinks he's Superman. 100 out of 100 times, what's he gonna choose? He's gonna choose to jump. No matter how persuasive your arguments are, he's going to jump. If you had the ability to somehow, you know, stick him with a needle of antidote or whatever and restore his sanity to him, then you could offer him the same choice. And this time, 100 out of 100 times, what's he gonna do? He's gonna come back down. The difference is not in the way you present the question. It's not presenting the question more eloquently. It's not using better illustrations. It has to do with the sanity of the person that you're talking to. Paul said regeneration is the sanity restorer. It is not the persuasiveness of human words that converts the human heart. It is the preaching of the gospel and the regeneration of the Holy Spirit. You see, here's how that changes how I approach people. It doesn't mean that I never defend the faith. I do. What it means, listen, is that what I do is patiently present them the gospel, because the gospel is the means of life. Faith comes by hearing, Paul says in Romans 10, and hearing comes by the word of God. So the believer finds themselves spending a lot of time in prayer for unsaved people, because he's praying that God will help them come to see, restore the sanity of their heart. And the believer spends a lot of time patiently explaining the gospel, because the gospel is the infusion of life that restores sanity. And when that happens, you don't need eloquent stories. You don't need a dynamic personality. You can just present the question simply, and it becomes very obvious. Paul said, you will become gentle. You will become humble. You will become deeply compassionate. You'll have a regard, verse 1, for all, because they're dead like you were, but they're also made in the image of God like you. And you'll look at them and say, God, you rescued me when I was dead. Can you use me to bring others from death to life? You'll find yourself giving away your money and your time to serve. You will become, verse 1, eager for good works, or ready for good works. Not just because you have to, but because you want to. You want to glorify God and you want to love others because it's just in your nature. God has always been after a people who are gracious because he is gracious, who treat others as they have been treated. This is the wonder, Paul says, of the gospel, and this is what authenticates our faith before the outside world. Verse 8, this saying is trustworthy, and I want you to insist on these things so that those who have believed in God may be careful to devote themselves to good works. Why? Because good works authenticate our faith to the outside world. They show that we have a compassion and a humility that the world does not emulate. It comes from the gospel. It comes from understanding the grace of God. He said these works won't just authenticate your faith to the outside world. They should authenticate your faith to you. How could you call yourself a believer who has encountered the grace of God and still treat sin casually? How could you be someone who believes that Jesus saved you when you were helpless and still be stingy with your money? How could you believe that God forgave you of an insurmountable debt and then not forgive somebody else? How could you believe that you were dead in trespasses and sin when Jesus saved you, and then look at 2.2 billion people in the world who've never heard the name of Jesus and say, I'm just not that concerned? Paul said, you got to go into the gospel. And so here's how he concludes the whole book. These things are excellent and profitable for people, but avoid foolish controversies, genealogies, dissensions, and quarrels about the law, for they are unprofitable and they are worthless. You know what he's saying there? Stay away from religious people who major on minors. And they were there in Paul's day, and they're there in our day. And by the way, they're arguing about different things today than they were 2,000 years ago, but it's essentially the same version of different stuff. In Paul's day, it was genealogies. I've never had an argument with somebody about a genealogy, all right? But what I find people want to do is they want to talk to me about, tell me about Calvinism and how you feel about that. Tell me about eschatology and where you believe about when things are coming back. Or, I like this style of worship and you guys worship in this style and I kind of like that style better. And we do this ritual over here. Why don't you do this ritual? And and I'm like, okay. Yeah, these are all good questions in their place. But you know what? The only thing in the Christian life that actually brings power, it's the cross of Jesus Christ. And so Paul says, you get yourself in a place where the minor things are minor and the major things are major. You get in a place where the cross is preached consistently week to week. You get in a place, regardless of whether they worship like what you want to worship like, or if it fits your faith, you get in a place because it is the cross of Jesus Christ that transforms the person into the kind of people that God wants them to be. You don't get distracted. You don't go other directions. You focus on the cross. That's what Paul is saying in Titus. Go deep in the cross. Go always deeper, because it is in the gospel, it is in the glory of who God is and what he's done, that all the beauties of the Christian life begin to come out.
4: This is a required weekly test of the emergency alert system. This is only a test.

0: 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Is marriage the ultimate goal? 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
1: Dr. Tony Evans says God's timing includes far more than what we can presently see.
0: God has a sovereign plan. He knows when he's coming back, but he also knows things are happening along the way.
1: This is the Alternative Broadcast, featuring the timeless biblical teachings from the archives of Dr. Tony Evans. It's easy to get so caught up in the pressures of everyday life that we lose sight of the bigger picture. Today, Dr. Evans challenges us to look beyond the temporary to catch a glimpse of God's promises for the future. Let's join him as he begins.
0: When you go to a restaurant and you sit down, the first thing they're going to do is give you a menu. The menu is a written documentation of what the restaurant has to offer. You can sometimes salivate merely by reading the menu. Sometimes the menu is so exciting to read, your taste buds can begin to feel it. Ooh, that looks good. Oh, maybe I want to try that. Ooh, I think, boy, you sometimes are wrestling with the text of the menu. Then after you have been given a menu and had time to review the words that are on it, someone comes up who will do exegesis on the menu. It's a waiter or a waitress. They will come and their knowledge of the menu can give you inside information that merely reading it doesn't offer you. In fact, they will offer you a Q&A session so that you might have clarity. In fact, the waiter or the waitress may give you personal testimony and say, well, I tried this and I like that. They will also make personal recommendations. You ought to try this. You ought to try that. So you've gone to the restaurant. You've read the words on the menu. You've heard proclamation, clarification by the waiter or waitress. At that point, what you don't do is get up and leave. The reason you don't get up and leave is that's not why you came. It was essential to you being there. It's not the reason that you came. The reason that you came was to experience a meal. You didn't merely come to hear about it or read about it. Therefore, if you leave empty no matter how excited you were at what you read or what you heard. Because the goal is the experience. Anything short of that leaves you hungry. Conversely, people can go to church and have the word read. The waiter, the deliverer, the exegete can explain it clearly, and people still leave hungry. Peter's goal with the prophetic word is that prophecy should lead to an experience, not merely written information about what's to come, not merely proclaimed explanation of the prophetic word. But as we saw in chapter 1, he wanted the morning star to rise in your heart. And so prophecy, the word of God generally, but specifically in this chapter, it is the prophetic word to create a life experience because of the prophetic word. An impact because of the prophetic word. From 1996 to the year 2000, there was a TV show I would regularly watch. And it was called Early Edition. Anybody watch that TV show? Numbers of you. In the TV show Early Edition, Gary Hobson receives a newspaper brought to the door by a cat every day. But it was tomorrow's newspaper that he got today. So he would get tomorrow's newspaper a day in advance. And what the show was about was what he was going to do in light of the news to come. And so it showed how he would intervene in situations, help people, correct scenarios, because he knew what was coming tomorrow, because he got an early information today. You and I who hold the Bible and believe the Bible have been given the early edition. We've been given the information about tomorrow today. But the purpose of having the information about tomorrow today is, what are you going to do in light of what you now know? Because we've gotten inside information. After Peter is talking about this coming of the Lord, he's dealing with false teachers, people who are using the pulpit wrongly. False teachers. He calls them false prophets. Watch out for any ministry that uses time to camouflage or cancel eternity. Whenever the temporary gets more emphasis than the eternal future, you have flipped the script and you're wandering into the arena of false teaching. A lot of that is seen in prosperity theology. It becomes a false prophet because it emphasizes now at the expense of eternity. Nothing wrong with maximizing time as long as you don't lose sight of tomorrow as you do it. This affects you in practical ways. It affects whether people will give or not, because all they see is now. They don't see what the newspaper is saying tomorrow, or serving. All they see is now. They don't see tomorrow. So the clearer the view of tomorrow, the better the experience today in time, which is why he wants prophecy to stir them up, to be reminded, as he said. So he says, there's coming a day like Noah's day when there will be an unexpected, untimed intrusion by God, the coming of Jesus Christ, concluding with what he concludes with, a new heaven and a new earth. He's going to talk about that. So we pick it up in verse 8 as we go through verse 13 in this session. But do not let this one fact escape you, beloved, that with the Lord one day is like 1,000 years, and 1,000 years like one day. He says, make sure your theology of time is correct. He's talking about time. With the Lord, one day, he says, is like. He doesn't say one day is 1,000 years. He says one day is like 1,000 years. Translation is, God does not view time as we do. You can't look at your clock to time God. Jesus didn't even do that, because he said, I don't know the day or the hour either. His divine consciousness blocked his human consciousness. Okay? Because he's God and man. So because he's God, there's nothing he doesn't know, but he's also man. So in the hypostatic union, the coming together of two natures in one person unmixed forever, theologically called the hypostatic union, Jesus would have to not let his deity cancel out his humanity. He can't say, because I'm God, I don't get hungry. Because I'm God, I don't get thirsty. Because I'm God, I don't need to sleep. Or because I'm God, I know everything. Which is why the Bible says he had to learn in Luke chapter 2. He had to grow as a baby, and he had to grow through the process of development. How are you going to do that if you God? Because he does not let his divine nature cancel his human reality. Okay? He says, when it comes to God, you are not to look at time in the same way. One day is as 1,000 years, 1,000 years is as one day. And the reason that time for God is different is that God is an eternal being. God has no yesterday. God has no tomorrow. In the sphere in which God exists, he exists in the realm of timelessness. So in his realm of existence, time is meaningless, and that's why he could tell Moses, my name is I am, because he only exists in the present tense. He doesn't have a yesterday, he doesn't have a tomorrow, he only has now. Everything is now for God. Now, we can't appreciate that because we're time-bound creatures. We go from minutes to hours to days to months to years to decades to centuries to millenniums. We are creatures of time. Peter says, don't impose that on God because he doesn't operate that way. Now, there is coming a day when God's reality will be our experience. In the eternal state, when there is no longer any night, no longer any sun, and we are existing in a timeless state, there will be for us no tomorrow and no yesterday. We will live in a now because we will be in an eternal state. But we can't relate to that now because we are creatures bound by what God created. God created time. In the beginning, God created the heavens and earth, which means God existed before heaven and earth began. So if there's no heaven and no earth, you're talking about another dimension. Now, the only dimension we know is the dimension of the universe. So God exists in a whole nother dimension, and that's why people, atheists, what they want to do is judge God by our universe context. So they're starting with the wrong question. You can't ask that question. Well, you can ask it, but it is an impossible question to answer because it is not connected to the nature of God and the realm in which he exists. Okay. That makes me think of a little

0: one day what would take man 1,000 years. See, he can do in a day. And that's why in scripture you see all these suddenlies. God will immediately or suddenly do something, or stuff comes out of nowhere, because he's not bound by the systems of time. And he doesn't limit himself to our calendar, although he is involved, because he is transcendent in nature, outside of time. He's immanent in function with time. Transcendent outside of time, immanent in time, and he's both locations at the same time. Okay, so he says, when it comes to the coming of the Lord, because that's what's leading him to say this, don't use your clock, don't use your calendar.
1: 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First, though, today's lesson is part of a special 3-part series called The Sure Word, Living in Light of Prophecy. 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We'll get back to part 2 of today's message right after this.
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0: The Lord is not, verse 9, slow about his promise. What promise? The promise of his coming. Remember, the scoffers were saying, where is the promise of his coming? He is not slow about his promise, as some count slowness, but is patient toward you, not wishing for any to perish, but for all to come to repentance. He says, God is not slow concerning what he says or what he promises he's going to do, as some men, because they're looking at it from a human perspective, count or look at time. Or promises. He says, but he's waiting on us, not willing that any should perish, but that all should come to repentance. So wait a minute. God and his promise includes what you and I do or don't do. He says he's waiting on us. He keeps his promise while waiting, because his promise includes our participation. Notice he's waiting on us. Us are the beloved he's talking about. So he's talking about Christians. He's saying, I'm waiting on you. But wait a minute. God's got his own clock, and he's not slow

0: but is patient toward us. Okay, how do we marry this promise of God and our responsibility that he's waiting on? When you understand the relationship of sovereignty and responsibility and how the two marry one another, it then can explain things that brings to light this reality. Sovereignty means God rules. God rules. He makes a promise. He's going to keep his promise because he is true to himself. He is sovereign. At the same time, he holds us responsible. And he's doing both. In football, you have sovereign lines, meaning lines that don't change. The goal line will never move. The sidelines will never move. The first down markers, the hash marks, they don't budge. They are sovereign. In other words, they're unchangeable lines. But within the lines, there are all kinds of plays being called, and they do change. Some plays will take you forward. Some plays will take you back. Some plays, you don't gain any yardage. You're stuck right where you are. Those plays never change the line, but they can affect where you are on the field because the play you called affects your location without changing the sovereignty of the line. God is sovereign in the line. He's going to achieve what his goal is, but he gives you and me the right to call plays within the sovereign line. Taking the football illustration a little further and tying it to time, every football game is 1 hour, but you're sitting there 3 hours. You're sitting for three, but it's only a 1 hour game. When the clock ends, it's going to end at an hour, but it took 3 hours to accomplish 1 hour. How is it going to take 3 hours? And it's only a 1 hour game. It will never go beyond that in the regular course of a game. Of course, unless there's overtime. But in the regular course of the game, you got an hour. That's because a lot of things are happening within the hour that extends the time of the hour without changing the hour. The hour is still a sovereign hour. But all kind of timeouts and all kind of half times and all kind of out of bounds and incomplete passes and all these activities are occurring within the 1 hour, but it's still only a 1 hour game. But you have to sit because of all the stuff happening. If a very few penalties are called, then it's going to be shorter. If more penalties are called, it's going to be longer. And guess what? Clock stops. When certain things happen on the field of play within the 1 hour. God has a sovereign plan. He knows when he's coming back, but he also knows things are happening along the way that affect the timing without changing the time. So it's not that he's slow, it's that things are happening within the prescribed time, which makes it feel longer, looks longer than it actually is. And so he says God can be trusted and he's waiting on us, not willing that any should perish, but that all should come to repentance. So his love affects his timing, his desire, his emotion, not willing, not desiring for any to perish, but for all to come to repentance.
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2: 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Well, it's always a joy to have my friend Randy Alcorn with us. He's a best-selling author, the founder and director of Eternal Perspective Ministries, and one of the most trusted voices helping Christians think biblically about money, possessions, generosity, and eternity. 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
3: Hey, it's always good to be with you, Rob.
2: Randy, at our recent Kingdom Advisors Conference, you spoke about both the life-taking dangers and the life-giving potential of wealth, which is such an important tension for God's people to understand. So let's begin there. Why does money have such a powerful influence on our spiritual lives?
3: Well, money really reveals what's in our hearts.
2: Yeah.
3: Where our treasures are, our hearts are going to be, and how we handle the money that God has entrusted to us shows us what we truly value. It's kind of an exact index to our character. It points out who or what we trust and prioritize. And money isn't neutral. It's a power. It's going to either serve God or we're going to serve it. And it's going to get in the way of our walk with God. So there's real spiritual warfare surrounding money just because of the power and influence it has in our lives.
2: I think that's well said. And that's where we begin to see the danger, don't we? Scripture gives us some very sobering warnings about the love of money, right?
3: Absolutely. Scripture's full of those warnings. I was just looking in 1 Timothy 6, where it's got the passages back in verse 6, 7, all that, where it talks about those who desire to be rich fall into temptation, into a trap, into senseless and harmless desires that plunge people into ruin and destruction. The love of money is the root of all kinds of evil. And then also, many have wandered from the faith and pierced themselves with many pangs. And that's like, does anyone want that? Nobody
2: right.
3: wants that.
2: No, not at all. So we have to be on our guard there. And what becomes really clear, Randy, is that money, a good gift from a good God that can be used to serve and love people and to be enjoyed and to provide, can all of a sudden become something that quickly competes with our affections for God, right?
3: Yeah, absolutely.
2: So we just have to be really careful there, and left unchecked, it will pull us away from dependence on Him. But that's, of course, not the whole story. You remind us that wealth, when surrendered to God, Randy, can be used in deeply meaningful, even eternal ways, right?
3: Absolutely. And that's where we look at it. And instead of giving up, like money is this evil thing that is always going to just cause problems. It is going to be a source of temptation. It's going to be a challenge. We should not take it lightly, but it can be a powerful tool when it's surrendered to God. It can advance the gospel. It can meet deep personal needs around the world. Think of the people being delivered from sex trafficking. Think of children who are now being able to drink clean water. Think of the Bible being translated into all of these languages where people are hearing the word of God for the first time. All of these things involve money. And yes, God is the key to it, not money, but money is something God uses for His glory in the world. And that money is going to have to come through His people. We need to surrender it to Him and ask Him, okay, Lord, this all belongs to You. Now, what do You want me to do with it that will make a difference for eternity?
2: Yeah, and that's where we're going to pick up after the break, because One of the books of many that you've written is on the treasure principle. We'll unpack what that says about our giving. We'll also talk about how our generosity can lead to incredible joy in our own lives, in addition to blessing and loving others. Randy Alcorn here today. He's helping us think biblically about the role of money in our lives, and we'll be back with much more right after this break. Stick around. It's critical that your financial advice matches your Christian values, and that's a qualification in earning the Certified Kingdom Advisor designation. 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
2: Wealth is both a tool and a test, and when we surrender it to God, money loses its grip on our hearts and becomes an opportunity to participate in God's redemptive work. That's what we're talking about today with Randy Alcorn, The Life-Giving Potential of Wealth. Randy is, of course, a best-selling author, the founder and director of Eternal Perspective Ministries, and a good friend and regular contributor here at Faith and Finance. And Randy, we were talking about both the life-giving ways that money can be a blessing to others when it flows through us and doesn't stop and get stored with us, but how it can also be dangerous when it competes with our affections for God, who should be our ultimate treasure. I want to talk a bit more about some of the ideas you've shared around giving, that really giving isn't losing. It's actually something far better. Jesus tells us in Matthew 6 to store up for yourselves treasures in heaven. Is that what you mean when you say giving is really investing?
3: Absolutely, because we're storing up. That's what, you know, if you buy up shares in a company, you have now a special interest in that company. You follow them, you read the reports, you see an article or a news program about them, and you're interested in them. That's how it works in the kingdom of God. We put our money in the things of God, and then our heart follows it. Our heart follows our treasure. And so if we want our treasure to be in a different place, in a better place, you know, we put our money there and our heart's going to follow. So we can then, when we consider what we can do for people all over the world, it's just this amazing thing. And what we can do for our local church, there's people that say, hey, I wish I had more of a heart for my church. And go, well, there's Jesus told us how you can have more of a heart for your church. Give more to your church. How can you have a heart for homeless people? Go out there, give your resources, including your resources of time, to help the homeless, and do these things, and your life will be transformed. Everyone comes out ahead when we give. The people we give to, God is glorified. The only person that doesn't come out ahead in the whole thing is the devil.
2: Yeah, that's exactly right. You know, and this really reframes the way we think about generosity. In Acts 20, of course, Paul reminds the Ephesian elders of Jesus' words, it's more blessed to give than to receive. I'd love for you to unpack that a bit more. Is that saying that giving actually reshapes our heart so we can experience that blessing?
3: Yes, it does. And the thing is that Greek word makarios there, that's translated blessed in most translations, actually means happy making. And some translations do render it that way. And I wish more did, because that is the actual meaning of it. And that's that that verse that is the only verse that Jesus speaks in the book of Acts that's nowhere in the Gospels. It's almost like Luke, the author of the Gospel and of Acts, saved it for, you know, the book of Acts, and here it is. And it's more happy-making to give than to receive. And you think about Scrooge, you know, so around Christmas time, everybody's watching one of the probably 50 versions of that, you know, that movie and that story, The Christmas Carol. And it's just like, it's so powerful because he is so miserable. I mean, misers are miserable, okay? And so that's the word connection there. But then when he goes through that night, which is basically like a conversion story, when he sees himself as he really is and essentially repents, now he is giddy with happiness, going through the streets, giving things away, giving the huge, you know, turkey to the Cratchit family and all these things. And now it's not simply that he's doing good stuff and checking off the boxes and he's become a good person now. It's that he's full of joy.
4: Yes. Well, our mutual friend Todd Harper says, "I've never met an unhappy, generous person." Yes. I think that gets to this idea. I love this. It is more happy-making to give than to receive. Let's take that a step further, because that connects to something every believer longs for, Randy, and that is real joy. What does Scripture show us about the relationship between generosity and joy?
3: Well, we're told God loves a cheerful giver. Giving really does produce joy, happiness in our lives, and it's very contagious. It aligns us with God's character and his own generosity. The word grace that is so important to us is it means giving. What is the grace of God? The grace of God is the giving of God and the givingness of his heart. And it helps us experience what Scripture calls in 1 Timothy 6, the life that is truly life. And what that's talking about is that there is a life that, you know, like people will talk about the good life. Oh yeah, I'm living the good life. And what do they mean? That they're spending a lot of money and they're chasing their dreams and all kinds of different forms. And a lot of the people who say they're living the good life are actually miserable. But God actually does want us to live the good life. But the good life is the life of generosity. Giving is the good life. And then that's what replaces our anxiety about money with purpose and freedom. And we see God at work through what we give. And we are just happier people and far more pleasant to be around.
4: It almost sounds like that should be the title of a book, Randy, Giving.

0: most of us have more than we need. A lot of us could do well with getting rid of some of what we have, but we surely don't need to keep accumulating more. I used to take our daughters when they were young, would take them to a junkyard and would say, look, see all this stuff that people fight over, and these were Christmas presents, and now they're just scattered all over the place. Doesn't mean that something's bad just because it wears out, but it does mean if that's where you put your hope and that's where you put your happiness, it's just not going to last. So what we need to do is to give in order to break the hold that money has on our hearts, and have a margin for intentional kingdom focused giving. And the more we do that, the more we get captivated by it. It becomes a holy habit and really is transformative.
1: Boy, that is so true. Folks, as Randy said, wealth is both a tool and a test. And when we surrender it to God, money loses its grip on our hearts and becomes an opportunity to participate in God's redemptive work. Randy, so thankful for you, my friend. Thanks for stopping by today.
0: Great to be with you.
1: Folks, that's Randy Alcorn, the best-selling author. 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
1: Well, each day on this program, we gather together to hopefully bring some hope and encouragement to you as you manage God's resources. Listen, we think this is a really high calling, and that's why we do this program every day, because money is a good gift from a good God. He's the author of delight and joy, and we're to use this to bring Him glory. We can enjoy it. That's clear in God's word. We provide with it. We give it away. We invest it. All for God's glory, keeping eternity in view, not the things of this world, knowing God is our provider. We are stewards or managers of what He's entrusted to us, and we want to be found faithful. And we can do that together when we look to God's word and the principles we see in Scripture. So that's our hope every day, is to be able to direct you back to the truth we find in the Scriptures and encourage you toward faithfulness as you manage God's resources. Every line is full here today with great questions. Let's go to New Hampshire. Denise, how can I help?
3: Hi there. How are you doing today?
1: I'm great. Thank you. I hope you are as well.
3: Yeah, I am. Well, I have a question about a reverse mortgage on a manufactured home on leased land. And I was wondering if that was something that would qualify.
1: Unfortunately, the answer is likely no, that it would not qualify. And here's the key issue, the leased land. When you have a manufactured home, you typically own the home but lease the land. And that's the problem, is most reverse mortgage programs like the FHA-insured HECMs, home equity conversion mortgages, which are the only ones I would recommend, require that the home be real property, not just personal property, and the land ownership has to be included. And if that's not the case, you are typically not going to be allowed to do that.
3: I'm in a 55

0: plus community. We have a basement, but all of the land, yeah, belongs to the owner of, there's 91 homes, and yeah, we don't own the land.
1: Yeah, okay. Unfortunately, I think that's going to put a stop to that option. So what could you do? Well, you could sell the home and downsize. You know, you could consider a home equity loan, although I'd be really careful about that, depending on what you're using it for. But unfortunately, I don't think the home equity conversion mortgage, the type of reverse mortgage that's FHA insured, which is what I would want you to do if it made sense for you, is probably not going to be an option with you not owning that land. So I wish I had better news, Denise. Thanks for calling today. Let's go to Pennsylvania. Mary, how can I help you?
2: Yes. A friend of mine gave me your information. She listens to you in Illinois all the time. And what my question is if you have an IRA and a Roth IRA and you put them aside for your retirement and you haven't yet retired, why are you required at 72 or 73 to start taking the RMDs?
1: Yeah, yeah. The reason is, Mary, that the IRS gave you a benefit. You contributed pre-tax money and it grew tax deferred, and now they're ready for their share. So RMDs force the money to come out, so it becomes taxable income. Now, why does the fact that you're still working not change anything? Well, traditional IRAs, and that's all this would apply to, because Roth IRAs do not have a required minimum at 73, but traditional IRAs are not tied to your employer. That I in IRA stands for individual retirement account. And so because it's an individual retirement account, not tied to your employer, the RMDs still apply even if you're working. But again, let me just be clear, only for the traditional IRA, not for the Roth. Now, there is an important exception, and that is that if the money's in a traditional 401k or workplace plan and you're still working, you may be able to delay the RMD, but that does not apply to IRAs.
2: Okay. So a Roth IRA, you don't have to worry about taking any RMDs out when you hit 72, 73?
1: That's right. There are no RMDs. So you could leave that money in there. You could pass it on to your heirs and they would be able to pull it out without any tax. So it's a beautiful thing. It's why I like Roth. And it's why a lot of people, and you could look at this, a lot of people do Roth conversions before their required minimum age. So they're reducing their future required withdrawals, but that assumes that you would be able to go ahead and pay the tax from another source, because I wouldn't want you, if you did Roth conversions, even for a portion of your traditional IRA money, I wouldn't want you to have to pull money out of the IRA to pay the tax. But if you could pay with other funds, then you could look at that. And we use a strategy often where you fill up the lower tax brackets with the Roth conversion. So let's say, you know, you're in the 12% bracket and you can afford to have $5,000 more before you'd go into the next one. You could do a $5,000 conversion and stay in that lower bracket, but push a little bit of your IRA, your traditional, over to Roth. And a lot of folks will do that before your RMD age. Now, let me mention one other thing in addition to the conversion is what's called a qualified charitable distribution, which is a beautiful thing for traditional IRAs. And that is, once you're 70 and a half, any giving that you would like to do that perhaps you were planning to do out of your checking or your savings account, what if instead you do the same giving from your traditional IRA, except it goes straight from the IRA custodian to the charity or your church, and that's called a qualified charitable distribution, and you don't have to pay any tax on it, which, remember, when you put it in, you got the deduction, no tax, and if it comes out and goes straight to a charity, no tax, that means you avoided tax altogether, and it satisfies your required minimum to the extent you give away through a qualified charitable distribution, at least enough to cover that required minimum for the year. Does that make sense?
2: Yeah. Well, here's another question that goes off of that. How much can you do through a qualified charitable deduction each year, or total lifetime, or whatever it is?
1: Yes. So it does change by year. So for 2026, I'm just looking up the number. I believe it is $111,000 would be the max per person.
2: Okay, per person.
1: So if you were married, each spouse could do their own QCD. If you had two traditional IRAs, you could do up to $222,000.
2: Okay. My husband is older than I, and so I haven't yet got to that age, but he has. So that's what I'm trying to figure out what we can do to save money.
1: Yeah.
2: So I take
1: if either of you are 70 and a half, you ought to take full advantage of that qualified charitable distribution. And that number goes up every year, but this year it's $111,000.
2: Oh, okay, then. Thank you very much. Really appreciate it.
1: All right. Thanks for calling. Call anytime. Well, folks, thanks for tuning in today. We're so thankful for you inviting us into your story and asking your questions, for your kind remarks about the program. I couldn't do this without the amazing team. We had Dan Anderson today, Amy Rios, Gabby T, and Jim Henry, plus the entire team here at FaithFi that makes this happen every day. On behalf of them and so many more, I'm Rob West, and we'll see you next time. Bye-bye.
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4: My dad worked to make the money for our family, so my dad decided where we went on vacation. Fishing. Now, some people would consider that a dream vacation. But the high-energy 10-year-old me? Nope, I didn't think so. After just a little while, I was complaining, I was bored. But of course, we kept fishing, yeah. Did I mention my dad made the money? Oh, yeah, yeah. Well, actually, we did have a good catch there, and they were good eating. Catching them was fun. Eating them was fun. In between, there was this one step that was less fun, cleaning them. But for that fish to realize its culinary destiny, it had to be cleaned. I'm Ron Utzcraft, and I want to have a word with you today about fishing for fish, fishing for people. Now, if you're a fisherman, you're probably Jesus kind of person. Four of the 12 disciples he called were fishermen by trade. And when he summoned them to his service, he said, "Come follow me, and I will make you fishers of men." He told Simon Peter, "From now on, you will catch men." So the business of bringing people into a relationship with Jesus Christ apparently has something in common with fishing. For example, you don't try to attract the fish with what you're interested in, but what they're interested in, right? Look, I like pizza. I don't like worms. But if I put pizza on my hook, I'm going home with an empty bucket, buddy. I've got to offer what will be interesting to the fish I'm trying to attract. And so that's how it is with reaching people for Jesus Christ. If all we offer is religious bait, come to our religious meeting to hear a religious speaker talk on a religious subject in a religious place, well, we probably won't attract many of the lost people who need Christ so desperately. But if we're talking about needs they care about, in a place where they feel comfortable, in words they can understand, well, don't you think we have a far better chance of getting them within hearing distance of the gospel? But there's another very important fishing principle we need to keep in mind as we present Jesus to the people around us. It's a principle it seems many believers have never thought about. You ready? You don't clean fish until you catch them. See, too many times lost people are judged by us rather than loved by us, because we're attacking the things they do, and they do those because they're lost, and instead we should be leading them to the one who will take them from lost to found. You catch them, then you clean them. Actually, God catches them and cleans them through you. You can see Jesus working that way in Luke 19, beginning with verse 5, our word for today from the Word of God. The whole town is shocked, scandalized, when Jesus says to Zacchaeus, of all people, the town crook, "I must stay at your house today." And as stunned as anyone, the Bible says, Zacchaeus welcomed him gladly. And the people started muttering, "He has gone to be the guest of a sinner." But after meeting Jesus and experiencing his unconditional love, Zacchaeus can't stand his sin anymore. No, he announces he's going to make right the dishonest wrongs he has done. If I have cheated anybody out of anything, I will pay back four times the amount. And Jesus announced, today salvation has come to this house. Zacchaeus got clean, but he got caught first. The problem with the lost people you know is not their profanity, not their dishonesty, not their immorality. They're lost, and they're living like it. Their real problem is they need a Savior. Yes, they must repent, but that's part of being rescued by Jesus from their sin. Don't make their lifestyle the issue. Make Jesus the issue. And say with that great spiritual fisherman Paul, when I came to you, I resolved to know nothing except Jesus Christ and Him crucified. If you want to help people be in heaven with you, stick to Jesus and stick to His cross.
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8: In a large church or a classroom or a business, it's easy to get lost in the crowd and just become one of many. 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
9: Don't be put off by the idea of eternal life. I have conversations, I've told you this before, about eternal life, how the idea of eternity is a scary thought in many ways. But actually, I've been thinking about it some more, and I realize, and maybe it's taken me time to understand this, but we think wrongly when we think about eternity just as an extension of the duration of life, an extension of life's duration. So it goes on and on and on and on and on. But no, because eternal life is not something that is, first of all, out there. It is, first of all, something that is present here. Today, the reality of it brought into a new dimension. If you like, it is an intensification of the experience of life. An intensification of the experience of life. Remember when you fell in love? You're like, whoa, time stopped. You remember when you were in the Alps of Switzerland, if you had the privilege, or you were in the Rockies, or you were in the Grand Canyon, whatever it was, and you stood there in a moment of rapture, and you suddenly said to yourself, you know what, I think I've been standing here for 5 minutes and I haven't even noticed it. They come offering all kinds of stories. They'll steal from you. They'll destroy you. All the false gods of the false teachers are self-depleting idols. Jesus, life. Life as you can scarcely imagine it. I am the door. He who enters by me will be saved. Discover abundant life. I also remembered this morning something that I had written in one of my little black books. 2009, I was speaking at Mount Hermon, the conference center in Northern California, and I must have been talking along these lines because a lady came up to me and she said, I want to tell you a true story. A friend of mine was suffering through brain cancer and its treatments. His relationship with Jesus was such that the nurse on duty wrote in his chart as a critical comment, inappropriately joyful. And the lady said, since then, it's become one of my goals. Are you prepared to be thought crazy because you've got such a grin on your face in the midst of sadness and pain and persecution and disappointment? Well, we must move on. I am the door, one door, verses 11 to 13, one shepherd. I am the good shepherd. Interestingly, here the word that is translated, there are a number of words for good in Greek. One is agathos, from which we get the idea of moral rectitude or intrinsic goodness. So for example, a restorative injection may be administered by a nurse or a doctor, and the contents of the injection are intrinsically good. But they may not give you something that is good in a particularly nice, kind, or attractive way. The word for nice, kind, and attractive is the word which is used here. It is the word kalos, kalos. And Jesus says, I am the good shepherd. I am the good shepherd. I am the attractive shepherd. I am the shepherd whose attraction does not lie in the fact that I am 6'5" tall and can throw passes like Mahomes did last Sunday. In fact, there is nothing about me that would mark me out from the crowd. No, the thing that makes Jesus attractive is that he is the servant of God. What is he like? He does not cry aloud. He doesn't lift up his voice. He doesn't make it heard in the street. In short order, he doesn't draw attention to himself. And a bruised reed he will not break, and a smoking flax he won't quench. Why? Because he's the good shepherd. It's possible to be morally upright in a repulsive fashion. Schaeffer on one occasion wrote, biblical orthodoxy without compassion is surely the ugliest thing in the world. I am the good shepherd. He lays down his life for the sheep. The main things are the plain things. You know that. So here is a main and a plain thing. Verse 11, he lays down his life for the sheep. That's in the third person. Verse 14, I lay down my life for the sheep. That's in the first person. Verse 17, again, I lay down my life. Verse 17. In direct contrast to the hired hand to whom we're introduced in verse 12, because the hired hand doesn't do this. The hired hand is not actually a shepherd. There's no intrinsic relationship between the sheep and the shepherd. This guy just has a job. He flees for his life when the wolf comes, and as a result of that, the sheep scatter. Notice what it says there in verse 12. He cares nothing for the sheep. He cares nothing for the sheep. It's actually verse 13, I'm sorry. He flees because he is the hired hand and cares nothing for the sheep. In other words, it's a job. It's a responsibility. And as far as that hireling is concerned, it shouldn't involve the loss of life and certainly not the loss of his life. But this shepherd lays down his life. Surely the death of a shepherd in those days was a rare occurrence. And probably if it happened, it came about as a result of an accident. And as a result of the accident and the shepherd being destroyed, the sheep would then be endangered. But Jesus lays down his life voluntarily. Verse 18, no one takes it from me. I lay it down of my own accord. Jesus lays down his life. It is planned. I have received this charge from my Father. This takes us into the realm of eternity, into the great mystery of it. For this reason, he says, the Father loves me. For this reason, the Father loves me. Verse 17. It doesn't mean that the Father withholds his love from Jesus until he agrees to give up his life on the cross. No, the Father and the Son's love for one another in the Trinity is antecedent to all these things. The Father's love for the Son is not contingent upon Christ loving us. That is not what he's saying. What he's actually making clear is that when the Father uttered the words at Jesus' baptism, remember, this is my Son whom I love, with him I am well pleased. What God said of his Son at his baptism is actually exemplified in the cross. And I think it's Sinclair I've heard saying, when the Father looks upon his Son on Calvary, taking up the words of the hymn writer, the Father says of the Son, my Jesus, I love thee. I know thou art mine. If ever I love thee, my Jesus, 'tis now. And in this shepherd-sheep relationship, the intimacy is so unbelievably tight that it is described in verse 15 in terms of the intimacy between the Father who knows me, says Jesus, and I who know the Father. That is the intimacy that you enjoy as grounded in Christ. And when we studied in chapter 6, I remember we quoted from John 17 in terms of these things. This is Jesus speaking to his Father. Father, glorify me in your presence with the glory that I had with you before the world existed. I have manifested your name to the people whom you gave me out of the world. Yours they were, and you gave them to me, and they've kept your word. Now they know that everything that you have given me is from you, for I have given them the words that you gave me, and they have received them and have come to know in truth that I came from you, and they have believed that you sent me. I'm praying for them. I'm not praying for the world, but for those whom you have given me, for they are yours. All mine are yours, and yours are mine, and I am glorified in them. Back to verse 14. I am the good shepherd. I know my own, and my own know me. Do you know Jesus? Not asking, do you go to church? Not asking if you're religious. Not asking if you've been baptized. Not asking if your great-grandfather was an Orthodox minister. The text is saying, I know my sheep, says Jesus, and my sheep know me. In other words, Christ's knowledge of his sheep is not a knowledge of a generalized mass of humanity. We saw that last time. He calls them by name. The shepherd knows his sheep. He knows you not as part of a big, vast company of the church in North America or the church throughout the world, but he knows you as you. That's what he's saying. They know me, and I know them. You think about it again in terms of the woman in Samaria. I've often wondered, and I've preached this, and I'm not sure I ever got it right, but in John chapter 4, where you have the movement of Jesus, and it says there, he had to pass through Samaria. And I remember thinking to myself, I wonder if that's a geographical statement or a theological statement. I've now decided it is both, that he had to pass through Samaria. Why did he have to pass through Samaria? Because one of his sheep was sitting by the well. Oh, you say, but she wasn't a sheep yet. Oh, yes, she was. Chosen from before the foundation of the world. He was just about to make plain to her what was known by him and the Father and the Spirit throughout all of eternity. You got the very same thing with Zacchaeus. the wee man up the tree to get a look in, despised by the general public because of his dirty business with the Roman authorities and so on. Jesus says, hey, Zacchaeus, come down. I must stay at your house today. I must stay at your house today. Why? You're one of my sheep. You see, our privilege as Christians is to persuade men and women of the immensity of the love of God for sinners. That he is the seeking God. Jesus, my Savior, to Bethlehem came, born in a manger from sorrow and shame. Oh, it was wonderful, blessed be his name, seeking for me. For me. He wasn't seeking for humanity. He was seeking for you. That's the whole point of the parable that he told. There were 99 that were all safe, but one was not safe. What does the shepherd do? The hireling says, forget it, 99 is a pretty good percentage. The shepherd says, no, I go. There were 99 that safely lay in the shelter of the fold, but one was out from the sheep away, lost in the whatever that is. And the amazing verse, but none of the ransomed ever knew how deep were the waters crossed, nor how dark was the night that the Lord passed through ere he found his sheep that was lost. He's the shepherd. He's the door. And finally, there is one flock. Notice verse 16. And I have other sheep that are not of this fold, of this fold. And again, I want to point out to you that he doesn't say, I will have other sheep. I have other sheep that are not of this fold. They already belong to him, even though they have not been brought to him. We say, can such a thing be? Or well, remember, Luke tells us the very same thing, describing the arrival of the preaching crew into Corinth. And God's word to them was, I have much people in this city. I have much people in this city. Go and tell them. In light of this, is this a strange thought? I just had it in the last 24 hours. In light of what we're saying here, when the thief on the cross turned to Jesus and said, Lord, remember me when you come into your kingdom. Isn't it fair to say that Jesus said, I've just been waiting for you to say that? He wasn't caught by surprise, because from eternity, the shepherd had set his gaze upon the sheep. And there's not a Jewish church and a Gentile church. Says Jesus, some of you will come out of your background. Others will come as the message goes out to the world. And the distinguishing feature will all be the same, that they will listen to the voice of the shepherd. One flock that listens to the shepherd's voice. There's nothing uncertain about it, he says. Because I have the power to lay my life down and I have the power to bring it up again. In other words, it is a story of victory. It is a story of intimacy. And it is a story of ultimate security. For the sheep are those who are saved from the wolf. You see, when we go out with our friends and neighbors, the fact is that men and women by nature are unaware of the danger in which they find themselves. They don't know that they're in a dangerous position. They don't believe that God made them for himself. They have not come to understand that God loves them in Jesus and seeks them. They have none of that at all. And therefore, we have to both warn of the danger. It is appointed unto man once to die, and after this comes judgment. Otherwise, our friends just wander around like sheep without a shepherd. They're scattered here. They're scattered there. They're mocked by death. The ultimate insecurity that is there. And I read detective books and murder mysteries. I don't know if I should, but I do. And here's, I just reading, finished a book just a couple of days ago. And one of the characters in the book, the detective, is talking to his daughter, and he says the hardest thing to come to terms with is the regret. I mean, life is an opportunity, the chance to do something that maybe won't mean much in the grand scheme of things, but will have significance in our own little universe. You waste your life on things that don't even matter. You want things you can't have. You dream of stuff that can never be. And all the time, your life is slipping away through your fingers like so many finite grains of sand, squandered on nothing. And Jesus stands forward and he says, I am the door. Enter by me. Salvation, abundant life. I am the shepherd. I am the kind one. I am the attractive one. And my sheep hear my voice and they follow me. You see, religious observance will never deal with the insecurities that we feel. I remember as a child, when I was 15, that's still a child, despite what 15-year-olds think. I remember the feeling of standing at the radiators in Ilkley Grammar School, having moved from Scotland, and not knowing a single soul in the school, and dreading that first gap in between the first two lessons and the next two, and just standing against the radiator and thinking, I don't have a place to stand. I don't know if I belong here. In a very childish way, I understand. It was soon gathered up in the expressions of friendship. But don't you realize that people that we meet every day are essentially standing beside their radiator, their lamp box, their mailbox, their desk, insecure, unsure of love. And to us, since there's going to be one flock, Revelation 7 is entrusted the ministry of reconciliation. You see, our security this morning, as believers, those who believe, our security doesn't lie, and didn't lie, incidentally, for the sheep in the walls of the fold's enclosure. That's not where the sheep's security lay, not in the walls of the enclosure of the fold, but in their proximity to the shepherd. That's the security. Lo, I am with you always, even to the end of the age. That sounds pretty secure. And though you walk through the valley of the shadow of death, I will be with you. That sounds secure. Therefore, the believers' security doesn't lie in the strength of our faith, but in the indestructibility of the one in whom we have placed our faith. I wonder, is that your story? It may be your story, because Jesus comes to seek. Living for Jesus may be difficult, may be disappointing, may at times be dangerous. Oftentimes, it will be delightful, but I guarantee you one thing, it will never be dull. God forgive us for going out into the world and suggesting for even a nanosecond that life with Jesus is anything other than the finest adventure we could ever have, with an unbelievable celebration at the end. I don't know. I can't tell why he whom angels worship should do these things. I can't tell how he will win the nations. But we do know this. One door, one shepherd, one flock.
8: 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It's a book that warmly invites you to draw near to Jesus and let go of your worries and your burdens. Come to him and find rest for your soul. This little 60-page booklet points to the many affirmations found in Scripture that remind us that no matter our circumstances, Jesus is waiting with open arms. All we have to do to find peace is turn to Him. In fact, Jesus doesn't even qualify His invitation. He simply says, come. You don't have to clean yourself up. You don't have to have your life or your faith all figured out. You don't have to prepare. 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
9: Father, thank you. Thank you that your word is so satisfying. We can never really plumb its depths. We could go back through this passage and do better. We could go back through the passage and glean more. But we pray that what is of yourself, you will write in our hearts. You will make it increasingly precious to us, the wonder of your shepherdology, the wonder of your care, and that we might, in intimacy with you, rejoice in the security that is ours, because not of how well we are doing, but because of who you are and because of what you, Lord Jesus, have done. Write it in our hearts, we pray, for Christ's sake. Amen.
8: I'm Bob Lapine. We're glad you've studied God's Word with us today. Jesus performed multiple signs and miracles that authenticated His identity, His purpose, and His power. Many were convinced, but the religious leaders of His day only became angrier and more frustrated. What about you? Do you believe? Tomorrow we'll review the evidence. The Bible teaching of Alistair Begg is furnished by Truth for Life, where the learning is for living.
7: 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We're going to take a time for prayer, but do stay with us, because then we're going to join a new beginning on the program today. Headlines grow darker by the day, don't they? Yet many wonder if the world is spinning out of control. But Pastor Greg Laurie says believers were never called to live in fear of the future. Today on A New Beginning, we're going to hear why our focus shouldn't be on the Antichrist, but on Jesus Christ. That's coming up right after our prayer. Holy Father, we thank you that you are not a God who withholds wisdom from those who seek it. Your word in James 1:5 is a standing invitation and a precious promise that if we ask, you will give wisdom generously and without reproach. So, Father God, we ask. We ask boldly, humbly, and expectantly. Lord, we pray today for every person who is standing at a crossroads, facing a decision that feels too large, a situation that might be too complex, a path that feels too uncertain. Lord, grant them the discernment only you could give. Quiet the noise around them. Quiet the voices of fear and doubt. And let the still small voice of your Holy Spirit rise above it all. Holy One, give them clarity where there is confusion and peace where there is anxiety. Holy Father, we also ask for encouragement for those whose hearts have grown weary. Speak to them through your word, through the people around them, and through the quiet moments of their day. Remind them that you have not brought them this far to leave them now. You are faithful. You who began a good work in them will carry it to completion. Lord, we pray that everyone who needs to be renewed with confidence, not in their own understanding, but in your perfect wisdom and unfailing love. Guide every step, illuminate every choice, and encourage every heart. We pray in that name above all names, Christ Jesus. Amen.
10: A phrase you hear used today is deconstructing. People will say, I'm deconstructing my faith. I'm dismantling my faith. That's not good.
11: A faith that needs to be torn apart and cast aside was never a faith we should have built our lives on. 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
10: If your faith collapses, maybe it's because it was never constructed on Christ to start.

0: This is Pastor Chad from Pine Glen Alliance Church outside of McVeightown with Way Truth Life Radio's Scripture of the Day. Jesus began his Sermon on the Mount with the Beatitudes, including Matthew 5:5, "Blessed are the meek, for they will inherit the earth." To be meek is to be gentle and to be humble. Now let's be clear, there's nothing pathetic about meekness, about gentleness, about humility. Jesus showed us that meekness is not the same as weakness. Jesus was meek, gentle, and humble, but he was never weak. The ultimate demonstration of his strength was his death on the cross. The entire series of events leading up to his physical death on the cross was an ongoing collection of moments when Jesus chose meekness, when he chose gentleness, when he chose humility. That way of the cross, that kingdom way, is often best demonstrated through the way of meekness, of gentleness, of humility. And there is blessing in choosing to live that way.
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1: 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I'm Maritza with you here at Way Truth Life Radio. 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
4: I'm glad to be here. Thank you so much.
3: You know, the parenting landscape between adult children and their parents seems really different now than it did before. And in our last program, you mentioned the fact that a lot of parents are dealing with the fact that thinking they were going to be investing in their kids' lives and doing all these things for them, they wound up idolizing them instead. Talk about why that is so important for us to understand as a how did we get here moment, because I think it's once you put it that perspective, I'm like, well, of course, that makes perfect sense why the kid would say, I'm not here to heal your wounds or to fulfill your needs. I'm here to be the person God created me to be.
4: Exactly, right. So the main reason that we would want to change our idol worship of our kids is that it dishonors God. You know, God created us to worship him. He is worthy of all praise and honor. He is completely everything we need in what he does and in who he is. He meets all of our needs, and he's the one worthy of the adoration and the honor. And if we do it with our kids, we're putting them in a place of God. It's not right for God. It's not right for us. And I think it's terrifying for a lot of our adult kids. They're feeling the pressure when they realize that if they're happy, we're happy. If they're sad, we're sad.
3: Right.
4: If they have a good day, we have a good day. If they have a bad day, we have a bad day. And that's pressure that isn't theirs to feel. And I think it weakens so much. It's just mostly the pressure that they feel and that we need them to fulfill us. That's not appropriate. I get it. Like, you know, the first time your kid walked, like you celebrate, you took pictures of all the efforts, you bragged on all social media platforms.
3: Sure.
4: And you were so excited, rightly so. And when your kid graduated from high school, I mean, there's moments where you celebrate. My ministry is called Celebrate Kids. Celebrate their accomplishments, celebrate their emotional growth, celebrate, you know, opportunities that they have, but don't idolize them because of the opportunities they have. It's not appropriate.
3: Yeah, and this rite of passage, you know, moving on, graduating from school, finding a spouse, getting married, starting a family, those things, you know, happen all the time. And to be fair, when we talk about no contact, it's been historically proven that a lot of times an adult child would say to his or her parents, you know, I'm moving in a different direction based on the person they married and where they moved to. You know, I mean, it was not uncommon to say, we're going to not have as much involvement. And I think most parents understood that. They could either, you know, say, well, you got this great job opportunity and we grew up in California and you're moving to Texas or whatever. But at the same time, there was a hint, you know, the underpinnings of that was, yeah, we're moving there because we're trying to establish ourselves. That is kind of, I mean, that happens and parents just have to learn how to roll with that. But when we say no contact, we're talking about kids who are literally making either some kind of declaration or they're just in the vernacular of the day, they're just ghosting their parents altogether and saying, it's right. Too much, I need some space. Help us understand what goes into no contact and maybe even give us a little taste of why it might be necessary for some children to do that.
4: Interesting perspective. So first I'll say, to anyone's listening who's had this happen, I'm so sorry. like, my heart breaks for you because it's not what you intended. You thought by now you would be friends with your adult children and you'd be having coffee every Tuesday morning. So I'm sad with you and for you. I think there's two major reasons that no contact is occurring in our culture. One is the influence of social media. Our mm-hmm. adult children are following people that you don't know they're following. They're listening to certain shows, binge watching, binge listening. There's certain music and there are certain personalities that they're following. And they have been told and manipulated by these personalities that they've been abused or that their life couldn't have been that good. And they're beginning to believe that, which is just so sad. Rather than standing up for their parents and their family background, they're agreeing with people they don't even know to say, oh yeah, you know, you must be right. Now, it could be people at work. It could be people on a team that they play on. It could be any number of people, but there are people in the culture who can't imagine that life could be good. I've even had people ask me, Kathy, are you sure your family is as good as you say? Were you really celebrated? Like, I've had people question, you know, did your grandparents really live kitty corner? Did dad really cut a hole in the fence? Was your grandma always make, like, we had pancakes every Saturday morning. My brother and my four cousins on my mom's side and me, we had homemade pancakes every Saturday morning in our childhood. And there are people who look at me like, you must be making that up. Nobody's that good. So, but that's not true. My family was really good. I come from strength and I'm so beyond grateful. So there are people who are being lied to and children who are not standing up. You know, I think they want an excuse for their bad behavior. They want an excuse for their negativity. They want an excuse for their sin. They want an excuse to say, oh, that's why my life has been hard. I wasn't parented well. So they're believing the lie so that they can kind of defend their choices, if that makes sense. Now, the second main reason that I believe adult children are separating from their parents, and I don't say this lightly, Roger, but it would be the helicopter mom. That if you overparented, now, and I say this lightly because you can't go back and reparent, but please listen, because you can make a change here. I never would have written the book if I didn't think we could make changes. But if you smothered your children, if you overparented, if you were a helicopter mom, and you said, move the juice. And if you say, hey, grab the lunch, you don't want to be hungry. Aren't soccer tryouts on Thursday? Do you want to go to the backyard and dribble the ball to get ready? That was good parenting. You were loving, you were helping, you thought it was the right thing to do. But a consequence of that was that your children never had to think on their own. And they have perhaps discovered that they're weak and fragile. This is why I wrote a whole book on resilient kids. Because if we overcorrect and we prevent the valley experience, do a U-turn, don't go there, you know, then there's weakness. Now they're adults and now they want to grow up. Now they want to be independent and they need to be independent. This is God's design of the family, that we do separate in some way, shape, or form. So again, if they don't think their mom can be a different kind of mom, they feel like they need to separate because they can't afford to be smothered. So again, if you're the mom who texts every day, who calls every Saturday, who rings the doorbell without being asked to come over, now you're not invited, you walk in the house and you start to clean before you're invited to do so, you act as if it's your house. If you are still over-parenting, it won't go well for you. They need to know that you respect them and you ask permission to engage with them. You say, hey, I'd love to come over. I bought so many strawberries. Could I drop some off? You know, today, tomorrow, what time would be good? I know that you love strawberries. And I'll stay 15 minutes. Every chapter ends with five practical ideas, and one of them would be the 15-minute rule, where you actually set a timer on your phone and you say, I promise, 15 minutes. I won't interrupt, you know, your entire night. And you come in and they hear the alarm at 15 and you say, okay, that's 15, I'm gonna go. And if they invite you to stay, praise the Lord. But show them that you are a woman of your word and that you don't need to be in their business. Young, you can hear it in my voice. Adult children want you to know about their business, but not be in their business. And that's hard. So pray for yourself, invite accountability and tell your children your goal. Apologize if you feel you should apologize. Ask to be forgiven if you feel like you sinned against them, but you might not have sinned. It might have just been that's the parenting style you had and now you need to change and invite your children and say, man, I want to change. If I'm smothering, just tell me to back off. I need to know when you're feeling smothered. I'm not sure that I would recognize it because it's coming from the motivation of love and help.
3: And it doesn't feel like that helicopter snowplow Black Hawk, you know, whatever term applies in a situation like that. You know, it's interesting talking about Dr. Kathy Cook today here on Dr. James Dobson's Family Talk. Dr. Kathy is the author of a brand new book called Resolve Conflict and Find Peace and Hope with Adult Children, Strategies and Conversations That Work. And you'll find a link for it up at jdfi.net along with a link for Celebrate Kids. I was thinking as you were describing that, Dr. Kathy, about a scenario with my son. He's the youngest of his three siblings. And he had gotten a job, was working full time. And he reached out to me. We live in a different state now. And he reached out to me with a question about a job situation. And the more we started talking about it, we realized that he had already committed to taking a new job, but didn't want to disappoint his employer. He works in education. And so I gave him, I thought, some very sound advice. I was answering his questions, trying to follow everything that you would recommend. And this was in the middle of October. And I didn't hear from him again until Thanksgiving. And I thought, well, now this isn't this, so Thanksgiving rolled around and I kind of sent him a text like, happy Thanksgiving, how you guys doing? And, you know, we had a nice little conversation and it went on stretching on for about an hour. But I realized now, isn't that a scenario where he reached out to me looking for advice? I gave him advice and I think it kind of reminded him that maybe he hadn't handled the situation as well as he thought he did. And so therefore that came in my way and I had to take a step back and say, okay, what did I do? You know, what did I not do? How did I handle this? And we worked through it. But I mean, it was very telling that it was a very sensitive issue for him. And I thought, wow, I really need to rethink the way I present what I would call advice, even when it's asked for, because of the way it's going to be received. It's a very different time that we're living in, it seems like.
4: It is. I love that you're going to be analytic and you're going to think about it and you're going to wonder. Absolutely. Again, nothing done intentionally wrong. You know, maybe we have a tendency to give so much input that it's overwhelming. Or again, do they feel badly? And they don't, the thing is, they don't want to feel weak. They don't want to need it. This is so odd. They don't want to need it. And I've said to adult children as recently as a few days ago at an event, you should always need your parents. The family dynamic is ordained by God before the church. This is His design, and it should never. We should never grow out of it. And so if you're feeling weak, ask yourself why. Like, do you have a false expectation for yourself? To invite a parent to have input into your life is the right thing to do. Now, do we have the freedom? Do we have the confidence, Roger, to let them disagree with us? You know, that's the thing. Like, did you present information to your son in a demanding, controlling, I've figured it all out, here's what you need to do way? Or did you say, it might be worthwhile for you to think through these scenarios? And did you give him the freedom to think through them and arrive at his own conclusion? And then did you affirm that? This is what becomes awkward. But we can learn these skills. We can learn how to be different. And eventually, you know, of course, my hope would be that if we learn to be different, they'll receive the difference, trust us, and we'll go skip down the road together. But it might take some work to get there.
3: Now, one of the issues that we are dealing with in the culture as well, at the same time, we have adult children who are saying, helicopter mom, back up, you smothered me, and I really want to have my own feelings and my own life and make my own decisions. At the same time, though, I've read a very interesting statistic. I don't know where it was from. It was on the internet, so it has to be true. But about the number of young people who are delaying marriage.
4: Right.
3: And the statistic said in the mid-1970s, like 1975, something like 91% of all young women aged 30 and under were married, 85% of young men. But now you fast forward to 2025, and those numbers had dropped to 25% of young women and 16% of young men. They're just not moving into that, what used to be a kind of a rite of passage for people who are called to marry. I'm not saying everyone's called to marry. My sister's been happily single for a number of years and is a wonder. She's Aunt Linda to everybody, and they just love her. Wow. But you've got a situation now where sometimes there are adult children who might move out, then they try to move back, and then they, for whatever reason. And that kind of creates a different dynamic now, because you've got this adult-child relationship, but you're under the same home, and in some cases, under the same roof you grew up under. What recommendations, Dr. Kathy, do you have for those parents who are saying, I want to help my kids, but it's got to be different if they're living here at age 32 instead of age 17?
4: Yes, it should be. And again, I would say, what an honor that they would feel safe with you, that they would be willing to call you and say, life has changed. I need some help. Could I come home? So first of all, you should feel very honored that they would trust you. It is hard today. The economy is hard. I know of so many families where they've had adult children graduate from good universities, they've gotten good jobs, and they can't afford to live in the community where they got the job. Unless you want them living, you know, in a really horrendously difficult situation, which nobody would want, especially their daughters, to live there. So it's difficult. Some of them have had, you know, bad relationships, and they finally have figured out that that relationship was not good, and they want to come home. Now, you don't say, oh, I'm glad you finally gave up on that guy. He was right. Never right.
3: Yeah. Think that all you want. Just don't say that out loud. Yeah.
4: Yeah. So this is where we pray for self-control. We pray that we would be respectful and that we would have other people we can vent to, but we don't have to vent to our own kid. And I do recommend, there's a whole chapter on, you know, if they move home and other issues, that in most cases we would want to discuss a contract. We would want to discuss, how long do you think it might take for you to, you know, get out of debt? You know, I need you to share your, you know, bank account with me in order for this to work. Mm-hmm. And if they resent that, then you're going to have to make a hard decision. But I think that becomes important. You have a contract, perhaps. And you have to talk about things like chores. You know, like, what is your 32-year-old son or daughter responsible for? And do you expect them to come to dinner every night? If not, are they supposed to call you? Or is it just, you know, Sunday? What kind of freedom do they have? What kind of obligation do you expect them to have? Can they help you walk the dog every other night? Like, these are the kinds of things you talk about. And if they're not willing to understand that you're not an Airbnb, but it is a home and there needs to be order. That's especially true if there are younger siblings. So if you have a 25-year-old move home and there's an 18-year-old and a 14-year-old still living at home, it is very important that you understand borders, boundaries, dynamics, because of the younger children being influenced by the lifestyle of the older sibling. You know, are they allowed to bring a girlfriend or boyfriend home? Are they allowed to stay in a bedroom with a closed door? You wouldn't have allowed that at 18. Will you allow it at 32? And I don't tell you in the book what is right or wrong. I think, provide opportunities for you to think through what would be best and to have the conversations that need to happen.
3: Yeah, I love the subtitle of Dr. Kathy Cook's new book, because it says the focus here is on strategies and conversations that work. I mean, this is a fluid scenario. It's not like you can go on Amazon and buy something to download and the next thing you know, it's going to rectify the situation. Well, you can get the book from Amazon. That'll certainly help. But I mean, you wouldn't, or get it from Celebrate Kids. But the idea that we as parents, and in, you know, there's the grandparent component too, and sometimes this is where the separation pops up. Kathy, you alluded to the wonderful family dynamic that you had in your neighborhood, which is just so wonderful. And I too grew up in a home where Saturday morning was pancakes. And I did that for my kids too. And I put on way too much weight, didn't matter, because there was something, I'm a lousy cook. I mean, the only thing I know how to make for dinner is reservations, okay? But when it came to, you know, getting a box of Bisquick and a couple of eggs and, you know, get the milk and whatever you're going to do in there. And it's amazing, my kids to this day, still, they're all in their mid to late 30s, and they still talk about how good dad's pancakes were.
4: Oh, beautiful.
3: Those moments they're priceless. And even when you do have the chasms, you can hear those moments and say, wait, okay, I understand. I get it. And this is important. So if you're the grandparent now in a situation and you've got grandkids that you feel like I'm not being allowed to see them because of this awkward situation with my adult children, what are some tips that we as grandparents who might feel like we're kind of getting stiff-armed that we can do to kind of not only bridge the gap, but not to use the grandkids as collateral or whatever, but rather to say, no, we want this multi-generational family dynamic to work.
4: Yeah, totally. And I love that you and I have the pancakes in common.
3: Yes.
4: You know, let me say something first to the grandparents who have good relationships with your grandchildren. Create memories. Like what Roger and I are talking about are memories that go back years and years. Create memories. Talk about them. If you're in conflict with children and grandchildren, remember to talk about the things that you have in common. Talk about the good memories. And they'll remember and they'll smile, even if they don't want to admit that there were good times. You're going to kind of force them to remember that there were. But when there is a chasm and when we don't have the opportunity to have much contact or any contact with our grandkids, first of all, grieve. There's a whole chapter on grief. You have to grieve the loss of relationships. You have to grieve the loss of dreams. You grieve the loss of hope and expectation. And you live rightly going forward. I think we pray. I taught every chapter ends in a prayer, and I teach in several chapters about the art of prayer, how to pray specifically, how to pray by name, how to pray the scripture by name for your grandchildren. Pray that others who know the Lord will enter into your family's life. Pray for your children and your grandchildren that they will meet other believers. You know, you may not be the one that wins them to the Lord. You might not be the one that brings them back to church. It's okay. It's not about you. Pray that there will be somebody on a soccer team that talks about Sunday school and Jesus. Pray that there'll be a co-worker that talks about the joy that he has every Monday morning. He's just different on a Monday morning. Why? Because he's just spent so much time with the Lord the day before. I think those things become really important. Remember with grandchildren, too, that different isn't different. Different is just different. It's okay for your children to raise their children differently from how you raised yours. Now, obviously, there's certain things that I would draw the line at, but different is different. Different isn't always wrong. And so, if your children feel you're always judging, like, why do you let them eat that? Are they still up? It's 9 o'clock at night. Mm-hmm. You know, that's not appropriate. They're their children, not yours. And they have a right to that relationship. And we need to keep our mouths shut oftentimes and be careful how we say what it is that we believe to be true. So again, if you don't have relationships, grieve and pray and have your hope in God, not hope in your children. And look for opportunities. Look for a little bit of growth. Celebrate what you have and don't make it sound like now the floodgate is open and now everything is going to be perfectly cool in the future. Not necessarily. But be grateful for small growth. Look for it or you'll never have big growth. Mm.
3: Boy, and the temptation in that moment when you've been praying for this and wanting it, and maybe there's a little hurt on your part, is to say, oh, well, look who finally came to church. No.
4: Exactly.
3: Don't do that. And I had to take that thought captive as you were sharing it. I thought, that's something I would do, and that would completely mess things up. Dr. Kathy Cook, the book is called Resolve Conflict and Find Peace and Hope with Adult Children. And you mentioned hope. You have a quote in the book where you describe it this way. Hope is not a passive attitude. It's a dynamic. It's something that is very, very active, and it's a dynamic responsiveness to who you know God to be and who he has been for you. Talk about why the parents who might feel like their adult children are kind of lost to them right now can't lose hope, because God is a God of restoration and redemption.
4: Yes, yes. If you know God, and if you don't, please let us know so we can help you.
3: Amen.
4: It'll change everything. It'll change everything. God is worthy of hope. Look back and recognize how faithful he's been to you, how his wisdom, love, compassion, passion, direction, all the things have blessed you and helped you and allows you to have the kind of life that you have. So we hope in God because he's worthy of our hope. And it is a positive expectation. Yes. I love the way that my pastor defines it in the chapter. It is an act of looking forward. It is an act. It is a choice. There is, it's a verb. It's an active activity. And it's looking forward. We don't look back with regret all the time. We look forward with hope because God is there. God was there. He is here and he will be there. But it's essential that we not give up.
3: There is a parent listening to our conversation right now who says, okay, Dr. Kathy, I get what you're saying. I hear you. And I realize, wow, I didn't think the contribution to the separation here was mine. I thought it was, you know, my kids going through something or whatever. And now I realize, boy, I really messed some things up here. Can you leave us with a word of encouragement for that, to that parent in particular who says, all right, I've got to start over again. And man, do I have a lot of digging out to do. What's a good place to start?
4: First, God bless you for your humility. Like, that's the first step.
3: Yeah.
4: The first step is to realize that, you know, I am imperfect. I've done the best that I've known how to do my entire life. I hope that's a true statement. And I didn't realize how complex the adult parenting phase would be. I didn't realize that although we'll always have this relationship, that I had to look to change from being a parent to being a coach, from being a controlling parent to being a mentor. And now that I get it, I'm willing to work on that. And so first of all, thank you for your humility, and God is pleased. And I think that's first. I think second would be to perhaps read the book and looking for specific possibilities that are relevant to your situation, and that you would hold on to those and take those captive. And then I think you reach out to your kids if you can. And you say, man, I've been frustrated. You know, I've been frustrated. I haven't handled everything well. I've been judgmental. I have put you on the spot more often than I care to realize. And I've read a book and I heard a podcast. Yeah. And it's changing me. Would you be open to me showing you that I want to grow in our relationship? Because I really do want to. You matter to me. And I've been sad and I don't want to continue that. And then you wait expectantly, hoping in God, that you're going to get the answer you want and you don't give up.
3: I remember, Kathy, this is a tender point for me. My dad passed away a couple months ago. He was 92. And when I was newly married, we had, you know, there's that new tension, you know, baby shows up and, you know, how do you deal with in-laws and that type of thing. And we had always been close, but not super close. And we got into a ministry venture together. And it just wasn't working for me to have my parents as involved in what we were doing with my new wife. Ooh. And so I remember I wrote him a letter and I just said, Dad, you know, I can't do this anymore. And so he called me and he goes, hey, I got your letter and you want to get lunch? And I said, sure. And so we went to a restaurant and we started talking and I started sharing how I felt and everything like that. And I said, so that's why I wrote this and I'm glad we're having this conversation. I hope you understand. And he looked at me and he has tears in his eyes. He said, no, I don't. And it opened up just all sorts of dialogue with us for him just saying that. And I've never forgotten that. So with my kids, and I think of other parents who are going through this, how difficult it is to be able to say, okay, I'm here. I want to understand, but I don't.
4: Yeah.
3: Let me listen to your heart. Your book really touched me in that way. Whoa. And I'm grateful that you wrote it and that we got a chance to talk about it here today on the program. Thank you for that.
4: Well, Roger, I'm blessed by your authenticity and your humility. Yeah, what a moment. Whoa, thanks for sharing that.
3: Well, this has been a wonderful conversation. Dr. Kathy Cook, again, I mentioned before we leave the air for today, again, the book is called Resolve Conflict and Find Peace and Hope with Adult Children, Strategies and Conversations that Work. It doesn't make any sense in the publishing world, but it makes perfect sense in where you are right now. I mean, this is a great title because it tells you exactly the kind of information you're going to get. And I love it. Dr. Kathy Cook, thanks for being with us today here on Dr. James Dobson's Family Talk.
4: Well, God bless you. I've loved being with you. Thanks for the opportunity.
3: Well, you've been listening to Dr. James Dobson's Family Talk, featuring part two of my conversation with Dr. Kathy Cook about her outstanding new book called Resolve Conflict and Find Peace and Hope with Your Adult Children. 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Thanks so much for listening today. 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

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You're on Way Truth Life Radio. I'm Jason. So thankful that you stopped by. Thankful to be able to spend some time together today just worshiping God and hearing what he has for us. John 12, Jesus says this, "Anyone who loves their life will lose it, while anyone who hates their life in this world will keep it for eternal self." You know, it would be easy to look at that and say, well, you've got to hate yourself. And that's not what Jesus is saying. But rather, he's saying, hey, compare this life as nothing, but look forward to eternal life, and to say that the important things aren't the things of this world, they're the things of eternal value.

ever notice how you hear exactly what you need, exactly when you need it? The message that stops you mid-worry, the truth that catches you mid-doubt, the reminder that finds you right where you are. That's not coincidence. 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

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I'm Jason, and this afternoon, about 3:30, we're going to be talking with the one, the only, Toby Mac. That is this afternoon, right around 3:30. Really looking forward to that. I wanted to share this thought that I'm having with you real quick, that if Christ has forgiven it, whatever it is, if he's forgiven it, so must I.

Today doesn't have to be huge to be holy. One kind word, one right step, one moment of peace. God meets you there. 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

0: some moments just don't allow you to sing casually. My name is Jason, and at Oxford, an English bishop, William Temple, once closed a sermon by handing thousands of students a hymn and a warning. The hymn, "When I Survey the Wondrous Cross," and he told them, "If you mean the words with all your heart, sing as loud as you can." He said, "If you don't mean them with all your heart, keep silent." But he also said this, "If you mean them even a little and want to mean them more, sing them very softly." And the room kind of went still. And then, like a whisper rising through a cathedral, thousands of voices softly began singing, "Love so amazing, so divine, demands my soul, my life, my all." You know, that moment was about more than just the music. I mean, it was about honesty before God. Like, following Jesus is not something you just step into lightly. Jesus said this, "Whoever wants to be my disciple must deny themselves, take up their cross, and follow me." And yet, that place of surrender is real, is where real life begins. And it's not less life, it's more.
1: 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And now, Community Calendar. A community picnic scene takes place June the 6th at Fellowship Bible Church, 642 Lower Georges Valley Road in Spring Mills. Picnic begins at 5, singing starts at 6 with Mended Heart from Pine Grove, Pennsylvania. Penns Valley Grange in Spring Mills will host the Penns Valley Senior Health Fair Saturday, June 13th. That will be from 10 until 3 in Building 63 at the Grange Fairgrounds. This free event aims to connect senior citizens and adult caretakers in the Penns Valley area and the surrounding communities with resources, organizations, and events that promote healthy aging. If your church or organization has an event that you would like to promote, please get the information to us at least 2 weeks in advance by going to the community calendar section of our website at WTLR.org.

There's nothing worse than losing something that belongs to someone else. My name is Jason, and there's like a heightened urgency because like, I got to get it back to him. But there are some things that you lose that you can't get back. That stone after it's thrown, or a word after it's been said, a moment when you've missed it, and time when it's gone. Oh.

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This is for parents with kids of any age. Can I let you know that God loves your child more than you do? And like, okay, as a parent, it is hard to imagine sometimes because like you're so deeply connected to your child and sometimes you worry about them. Sometimes you pray for them and you celebrate their victories and your heart aches over their struggles. But God's love for your child is even greater. He knew your child before you did. And so when you're carrying concerns that you can't fix, you can still place them in the hands of the one who loves your child the most.

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0: So how much is enough? My name is Jason, and maybe you've noticed this, that the finish line has a funny way of moving. Like you finally get a raise, then you need a little bit more. Or you buy a house and you dream of the bigger one. It's why billionaires want to be multi-billionaires. Like deep down, there's something that keeps whispering, once I get there, I'll finally feel satisfied. But I think the hard part is there never stays for long. Like that bar keeps moving. It really is for most a drifting target. And I think if there's an honesty about it, though, chasing more can become really exhausting. But that's why I love this reminder from Scripture that says that satisfaction was never meant to be found in having everything, but in knowing the one who already gave everything for you. Because like until Christ is enough, nothing will seem like it. Like contentment will always be just out of reach.
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0: Well, we are really seeing a warming forecast over the next couple of days. Let's take a look at it. Tonight, low temperatures to the low 50s. Tomorrow, mostly sunny, highs in the mid 80s. And then Friday, even warmer, as temperatures could rise to the upper 80s. And although Saturday is cooler than that, still going to be pretty warm with the low 80s.

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There are no hospitals in heaven. My name is Jason, and I am thankful for doctors. But hey, doctors, I got to tell you, yeah, you're going to need to find a new job to do for eternity, because it's not going to be that one.

Kane with Friend in Jesus. I'm Jason. I saw this today. Somebody said that we are walking, talking bodies of dirt, and only Jesus makes us alive. Yeah, that is so true. Hey, listen, in just a little bit, we got about 15 minutes about until we've got Toby Mack joining us, going to be hanging out with us. Toby Mack joining us in about 15 minutes.

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I'm Jason. You know, God's mercies are new each morning, and it's not because we've earned it, but because His love never runs out.

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0: Well, we've got right now Toby Mack joining us on the line. So excited about this. I think, I think the first time I ever saw you live was at Creation Fest, like all those years ago. And I'm just kind of reminiscing about all the good times happening at Creation Festival.
1: Man, that was some fun times, man. It felt wild and free, just playing out in a field and 40, 50, 60,000 people standing out there. The Northeast, I'm kind of from the Northeast. I'm from the DC area. It's always been just an incredible place for people that love music. So I love those years. I cherish them.
0: Yeah, they were really special times. And I think one of the things so special, you know, thinking back on it, is like it's hot, it's dry, it's dusty, it's the middle of summer. And like you said, 40, 50, 60,000 people are just showing up to worship God. And like, I don't know, it just speaks to how awesome things are and the passion that people have for your music and just for Christian music in general. And so it's one of those real special memories.
1: Absolutely. I loved it. There's still so much of that going on. I get to tour the nation and just see people showing up to worship God and come to concerts and be reminded that we are family, that we're together, more together than we think sometimes. So I love it, man. It's like a big celebration and a reminder that we are God's family.
0: Does that do anything for you getting to be on stage? I mean, night after night sometimes and worshiping together, like you said, like this is the body of Christ. Like this, like we're family and we're in it together, and to be surrounded in that night after night, it's almost like that's a special moment that most people don't get to maybe treasure in the same way that you do.
1: Yeah. I mean, maybe they get to, but maybe not as often. I mean, the hardest thing for an artist is to make sure that it's real every night. I'm just being totally frank. And I don't know, man. I've said this many times, but I don't mean it weird, but like one of the gifts I think God gave me is to see a crowd of people and walk out on stage and sing with them. And it feels absolutely real to me and just as valuable that night as it was two nights before. I don't know why he gave me that, but it strangely, with me writing songs and being an artist and loving my family, of all these gifts, that gift is very, I love it because I can walk out on stage and be real every night and mean it from my heart. I truly mean it. If you ask anyone in my band or crew or other bands, I don't know. It's just, sometimes I've had people around me that can't do that. It becomes the same thing every night. And my heart breaks because it can be something special and unique every single night.
0: Yeah. I think those who are there in the concert, I think they can feel that. Like you come to a concert and it's like, you look at the stage and like, is anybody having more fun on stage than Toby Mack? And the answer is probably no, which is awesome. But I wonder, okay, so spiritually, yeah, you're there. What about physically? Like, do you ever just get to it and like, oh, I'm ready to do it again, but I don't know if my body is.
1: Oh man. I feel like, sure. I mean, sure, there are times, you know, usually we do four show runs. So we play, so we rest, we come home. The way an artist's life works, for those out there that want a quick sneak behind the scenes, quick peek behind the scenes, we play shows typically when we're touring. If we're touring well, we play a show Thursday night, Friday night, Saturday night, Sunday night. And then the buses just race home to Nashville. It's very central, so we're thankful we can get home quick. I got to admit, on a Sunday night, you know, the sixth week of the tour, I played Thursday, Friday, Saturday, Sunday for the last 3 weeks. And on a Sunday night, I'm going, okay, let's push through, guys. Like, we got this. We can handle this, you know. But in my heart, I'm still 100%. I'm like, these people, you know, they've been waiting for months for this moment. So let's give them everything we have. Let's give them, you know, let's pour into these people what God has poured into us and leave this place poured out.
0: I love to hear that so much, how your heart is just, it's so in it. Toby, you're going to stick around. We'll be back with more Toby Mac.
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3: Dr. Tony Evans says the very problems that are trying to bury you could be your deliverance in disguise. He'll share an example that'll help you hold on through hard times as we spend 2 minutes with Tony.
4: I wish I could be a preacher who told you, come to God and there'll be no enemies.

0: could tell you that, but I'd be lying to you. It's all through scripture. But I can tell you this, whatever it is doesn't have the last say. It reminds me of the dog that got pushed in the well. It was at the bottom of the well, and the farmer decided, I'm going to bury this dog. So the farmer began to dig and throw dirt in the well. He began to throw dirt in the well. But when the dirt hit the dog would shake and step on the dirt. He kept throwing dirt in the well. But when the dog felt the dirt, he had shake the dirt off, then he'd step on the dirt. The farmer kept throwing dirt. The dog kept shaking the dirt, but he kept stepping on the dirt that the farmer was throwing in until the farmer had filled the well up with dirt, but he didn't know that the dog was shaking it off and climbing all the time until it finally got to the top. The dog walked out, bit the farmer, and kept on going. God will allow dirt to come over you, but if you know him, shake it off and keep on walking. Shake it off and keep on walking. Shake it off and keep on walking, because God is a God of reversal.
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well with my soul. I need a peace that only heaven knows.

0: Well, we are back with more Toby Mac. Could not be more excited than this Saturday, June 20th at the Bryce Jordan Center. I don't know. It's almost like an all-star lineup. Of course, you'll be there. Zach Williams, Seth Schlieder, Jamie McDonald. I mean, that's some awesome names. I want to know this. Which one of them would you never trust to drive the tour bus?
1: I don't know Seth well enough to say. I don't know what. I mean, his hair might get in his eyes or something like that. I don't know. I know Jamie super well. I obviously know Zach. Zach and I have toured together a lot. Zach's probably the most natural looking bus driver, truck driver. he would not want me saying that, but you know, he's from Arkansas, man. He gets behind the wheel and rolls, and he wears the right hats for being a bus driver. So, I would trust Zach. Jamie, she's got a lot of energy. I would say she's probably, yeah, I probably wouldn't trust Jamie, and that's not sexist, because Seth, I don't know well enough to say, but Jamie's a ball of energy, so I think she'd be looking around too much, man. She'd be like, look at that. I think she'd be doing that for sure.
0: She'll get you there faster than anybody else, though. Now, you've done this long enough where, your music has been just walking people through different stages of life, joy, grief, parenting, loss. Is there a moment over the years that sticks out as a moment that made you say, like, this makes it all worth it? This is what it's all about.
1: Well, I can tell you about yesterday. I can't remember everything, but I can tell. I do know a few things. But one, yesterday I took my father-in-law, who's 86 years old and from Jamaica, I took him to the golf course to play some golf. He loves to play golf. I do too. So I took him over there and I was with him, and he's a strong believer and loves Jesus. And a man stopped us and said, Toby. And I said, hey, and I don't really know him real well, but I'd seen him around. He said, I just wanted to stop and tell you something. I said, yeah. He said, I was at my son's church in Mississippi, and a girl was getting baptized, a young girl that was 14 years old, not young girl, but a teenager, a student. And he said, when the pastor asked her when she came to know Jesus, she said, a few months ago at a Toby Mac concert, I asked Jesus into my heart. And I mean, like, for him to stop me walking toward a driving range with my father-in-law, who's 86, and for my father-in-law to hear that, and to know that God somehow or another breathed a song through me or something else that allowed me to be a part of what he is doing in the earth is absolutely humbling and obviously an honor. And it just is, you just get things like that. And I think they always still shock me that God would allow me to be part of what he's doing, because it's what he's doing, not what I'm doing. And I'm just grateful that he said, hey, and he uses all of us in conversation. It's not songs, it's conversations, bumping into someone that you knew from the past. You know, all of us out there can be used by God to be in his process of turning someone's eyes to him.
0: That's a really special moment, and just a really cool reminder of the power of music and the way that it reaches into people's lives. All right, listen, we've got to take a quick break, but more on the other side with Toby Mac.
2: It's been a long year. It almost took me down. I swear.

0: Well, we are back with Toby Mack, looking ahead towards Saturday, June 20th. And Toby, what can somebody expect? What is it that during the course of the evening, what is it that you're hoping somebody walks away with?
1: Well, I hope they walk away remembering that maybe we are more together than we think we are. How polarizing our society is now, how separate we are, how individual we are. Sometimes I'm all for people being independent and growing, but I'm not saying anything political here. I'm just saying that it breaks my heart that we don't realize that we're family in so many ways. We're the family of God. We're the body of Christ. We're also the family of humanity. I mean, there's all kinds of things that bring us together, but we tend to focus on the things that separate us. So, yeah, one, I hope they realize that there's more people like you than you thought. There's more people that want to raise their hands to Jesus. There's more people that want to dance in the aisle. There's more people that want to be reminded of God's love and to worship Him. And also, I think, man, what a night. What a, like, lineup of artistry. Like, Seth is amazing. Like, Jamie is, like, I got Jamie on to sing on a song with me, and she blew my mind. Zach Williams is my favorite artist to tour with because he just stands up there and sings. Like, I mean, he's like it's like this powerful voice meets these powerful songs. So, like, I just think it's going to be an incredible night, and I mean that. I'm not just saying that. Like, I'm as excited about this lineup as any lineup I've been on, and we just announced a really cool lineup with in the fall with me, Third Day, and Chris Tomlin. But I love this lineup.
0: Is there a song that any one of them sings that you're just like, I wish that was my song? Do you have any of that going on?
1: Oh, I mean, definitely. I can definitely say I sure wish I had written Desperate. Jamie's song, like, yeah. That's so soulful.
0: Yeah,
1: and I love the way the choir makes it pop. Like, it's really cool. But all of them have songs I really love. But I would say if I had his name one, it's Desperate's pretty down my alley as far as style. I like soulful music.
0: Well, we're looking forward to it. June 20th at the Bryce Jordan Center. And, if it's anything like Creation Festival, like, hydrate beforehand. Get ready. We're looking forward to it.
1: I can't wait, man. Thank you for doing this interview.
0: Yeah, thank you. Thanks for coming on, and we sure appreciate you. We appreciate what you're doing, and like you shared, there are people out there that are being reached, and half the stories we'll never hear in this lifetime, but God knows them all, and it's a joy when He brings us those stories of the way that it's working into people's lives, and that's what it's all about. It's not about just a concert. It's more than that. It's lives being changed because of Jesus. And so looking forward to it.
1: That's right, man. Thank you for focusing on that and ending on that.
2: This is Max Licato. When I pray, I think of 1,000 things I need to do. I forget the one thing I set out to do, pray. Can you relate? But wouldn't we all like to pray more, better, deeper, stronger, with more fire, faith, or fervency? Yet we have kids to feed, bills to pay, deadlines to meet. We want to pray, but when? We want to pray, but why? We have our doubts about prayer, our checkered history of unmet expectations, unanswered questions. We aren't the first. The sign up for Prayer 101 contains familiar names: John, James, Andrew, and Peter. 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
1: Well, overall, we are really seeing a warm forecast. Let's take a look at the next couple of days, as tonight looks like low temperatures will drop down to about 50 degrees in that range. Tomorrow, we're looking at highs in the mid-80s, and then Friday, even warmer, where high temperatures could actually reach into the upper 80s before we drop back down just a little bit on Saturday with the low 80s.
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0: Radio for Christ-centered living.

I'm so blessed. And Kane, One Way Truth Life Radio. I'm Jason. And you know, where the gospel is shared, grace is always extended. That's some good news and hope today. Right now, music from Chris Tomlin.

0: in 2014, just days after the Washington Monument reopened following years of repairs, something unexpected happened. The elevator broke down, with visitors all the way at the top. My name is Jason, and they had gone to the top. They were on the observation level, and suddenly, broken elevator, they can't ride back down. The only way down was nearly 900 steps inside the monument. You know, you're not standing at the top thinking, yeah, I can do this, no big deal. Like, that's a lot. But they simply started down one step at a time. And by the way, step by step, they did make it to the bottom. And I think sometimes that is the way that God leads us, that we want the full staircase, we want the elevator ride, we want to see the full plan and the full picture, but God rarely gives us the whole view at once. He will give the next step rather than the whole thing. Like, you don't have to see the whole staircase to take that first step. Just trust that Christ is the one who's guiding you through it.
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2: A person, no matter how small. 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In order to justify abortion, unborn babies are often referred to as a pregnancy. But from the moment of fertilization, a genetically unique person is present. And the growth of this little person is amazing. By just 4 weeks, the tiny heart is beating. And by the second month, the brain and spinal cord are well formed. A month later, the baby can open and close the tiny fists. And fingernails, toenails, and even fingerprints are forming. By the end of the fourth month, the baby is fully formed and just needs to mature. A baby is a human being from the moment of fertilization, and each baby is knit together by God.
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0: That's going to wrap up our time of music together for this afternoon. And friend, I'm so thankful that you stopped by. Looking forward to heading out to Odyssey after we take a look at what is a pretty warm forecast over the next couple of days. Here's what we're seeing tonight. Low temperatures to the low 50s. Tomorrow, mostly sunny and highs reaching the mid 80s. And Friday could be even warmer. We could see temperatures on Friday heading all the way up to the upper 80s. So Friday, going to be a warm day. Saturday, still expected to be at least above the 80s.
1: 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Welcome to Adventures in Odyssey.
2: Eugene Meltzner here, inviting you to join today's assemblage of characters and myself for an extended period of discovery, imagination, and exhilaration. 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
3: I'll bet they're cute.
4: Oh, ugly.
2: Not suitable for public exposure.
4: They're adorable.
5: Well, can't you just tell me what the subject is?
6: I'd rather not.
7: I think it's more of an army of red ants.
4: No way.

0: Dearest Mother and Father, thank you for your very kind note and the care package you sent. The towels and linens were beautiful, and the sweater was equally attractive. I was amused by the rather delicate way in which you asked me to stop writing strictly about what I'm learning here at the college and to give you some indication of my social life. Well, between my studies and work at Holstein's Books, I don't have much time for socializing. But since I became a Christian, I've been seeing my friends from Wits End more than anyone else, mostly Connie Kendall, since she's helping me with the basics of my newfound belief. I told you the latest about Eugene. Since he returned from his adventure across country, we've been working at our agreement to remain just friends. Of course, the big news is that John Avery Whittaker, or Whit as most people call him, left Odyssey to run an archaeological mission in the Middle East. Everyone misses him a lot. Wits End is now managed by an old friend of his named Jack Allen. I have told you about Wits End, right? It's a shop set up as an ice cream parlor, interactive museum, library, theater, a little bit of everything for the children of Odyssey. Some remarkable things happen there as well. Maybe it's due to my recent conversion to Christianity, but it sometimes seems as if situations emerge that purposefully teach a lesson. Perhaps it would help if I gave you an example. The other day I was there talking with Eugene. So our computers at the school were down for at least 2 hours.
1: 2 hours? Did they discover the source of the problem?
0: Yes, gophers.
1: Gophers?
0: They burrowed down to the cables and decided to make a meal of them. They're attracted to the lead for some unknown reason.
1: Of course. The telephone companies used to have those problems when they were laying cable across the Western Plains. Ultimately, the workers covered the cables with a thin steel tape to discourage the gophers. I suppose the college will have to do the same.
0: Perhaps you should suggest it, Eugene. Though I can't imagine why the gophers enjoyed the taste of lead in the first place.
1: Perhaps gophers are like humans. They enjoy something challenging to sink their teeth into.
0: Just so they don't bite off more than they can chew.
1: Well, perhaps you should drop them a line to warn them.
0: I'd have to dig up their address first.
1: I wouldn't bother, Katrina. Gophers wouldn't know a good suggestion from a hole in the ground.
2: Excuse me. Oh, hi.
1: Yes, Miss Kendall?
2: Sorry to interrupt, Eugene, but I was wondering if you know where Jack is.
1: Well, his most recent words to me indicated that he would be up in the office working on his painting.
2: His painting?
0: I find that hard to picture.
1: Oh, not if you draw on your imagination.
2: Jack's working on a painting?
1: Yes. Tom found out Jack liked to paint and suggested he enter something in the public library's local art display. I believe he wanted to, brush up on his skills.
0: Well, I hope he doesn't make an exhibition of himself.
1: Exhibition? Mr. Allen isn't the type to show off.
2: Hold on. What are you two doing?
1: Doing?
2: Brush up, exhibition of himself, show off. I don't get it. Is this some kind of game?
1: Merely an abstract diversion, Miss Kendall. One person uses a word, phrase, or subject, and the other person has to follow it with a related word, phrase, or subject.
2: You're playing a word game, Eugene? I thought you hated puns.
1: In their proper place, puns can be a helpful mental exercise.
0: Uh-huh. Eugene is only saying that because he knows it's no contest.
1: She says that, but she has met her match in me.
2: I get it. She said contest, and you said met her match.
1: Uh-huh.
3: Well, it's a striking game, but I don't have any words to fire off.
0: Huh?
2: You said match, so I said striking, because you strike a match and it makes a fire. Which is why I said... Okay. Oh, never mind. I think I'll go find Jack.
0: Oh, Eugene, do you have the time?
1: Time? What does time have to do with fire?
0: Nothing. I need to know the real time.
1: It's 2:45.
0: Oh, my. I have to go. I'm tutoring a new student this afternoon. See you later.
1: Farewell.

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1: Benjamin died in prison almost a month ago.
2: What?
0: And Eugene invents something that could change the world.
3: The sky's the limit for you, Eugene.
0: As usual, there's a lot happening in Odyssey, both bad and good. 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
2: Now, I know it all seems rather commonplace, Mom and Dad, but bear with me. I dashed off to meet with my new student while Connie went up to see Mr. Allen. I found out the nature of that conversation, and many others, later.
4: Hold on. Come in.
5: Hi, Jack. Sorry to bother you, but... Oh, well, this is interesting.
4: It's just a canvas.
5: Eugene said you were working on a painting. Is this it?
4: Uh-huh. But I don't want anyone to see it yet. I'm not finished.
5: Oh. Well, I didn't know you liked to paint. Can I see it?
4: Maybe, when it's ready.
5: Not even a quick peek?
4: Not even a quick peek. Yeah, is there something I can do for you?
5: Oh, well, I just wanted you to know that the new ice cream was delivered.
4: Oh, thanks for telling me.
5: Sure.
4: Connie?
5: Well, can't you just tell me what the subject is?
4: I'd rather not.
5: Oh, okay. Well, I guess I'll see you later.
2: I met with my new student in one of the tutoring rooms at the college. Her name was Melissa. At first, I was confused because she was supposed to be a young girl in middle school. But the girl I met looked like she was my age, a college student. She had on nicely applied makeup and styled hair and a very fashionable outfit. And she even conducted herself with an easygoing confidence.
6: You must be Katrina Shanks. It's very nice to meet you.
2: Well, nice to meet you, too. You are Melissa, aren't you?
6: Uh-huh. May I call you Katrina, or do you prefer Miss Shanks?
2: Oh, Katrina's fine. You look older than I expected.
6: Do I? Well, thank you. A lot of people say that. Boys at the high school ask me out all the time.
2: You don't go out with them, do you?
6: No, my parents won't let me. Silly, aren't they?
2: Not really. Now, your mother said on the phone that you need some help with your studies in English, history, and math.
6: Where did you get that ring? It's just beautiful.
2: Oh, thanks. It was a gift from my father when I left for college.
6: He must be a wonderful man.
2: Yes, yes, he is. Now, I was thinking that it would be helpful to establish where you are academically.
6: Was he upset?
2: I beg your pardon?
6: That you left home for college, your father.
2: Well, a little, I guess. But I have other siblings still at home, so that eases the loss. Now, there's some texts at the library I want you to get so we can get started.
6: Tell me about your siblings. Brothers? Sisters?
2: I have two brothers. Now, Melissa...
6: I'll bet they're cute.
2: Oh, they're adorable.
6: Do you have pictures with you? I'd love to see them.
2: We really should start studying.
6: We will. I would just like to see a picture of your family.
2: Well, okay, I think I've got one in my wall here. My time with Melissa went by very quickly, and I only realized after the fact how hard it was to get her to study. I wasn't concerned, though, because she seemed to have natural poise and intelligence. I was certain that any time we lost would be made up quickly in later sessions. Nonetheless, I gave her a pop quiz to test her basic knowledge. She was surprised, but finally settled down to take it. As I conducted my meeting with Melissa, Eugene and Connie were back at wit's end, intrigued by this mysterious painting of Jack Allen's.
5: So you don't have any ideas either?
7: None whatsoever. Mr. Allen could come up with anything for all we can guess.
5: Oh, I'm dying to know what it is.
7: Miss Kendall, as I've so often observed in the past, and your own experiences confirm it, curiosity in your hands is like a dangerous weapon in the hands of a maniac, out of control and likely to harm.
5: Oh, yeah.
7: To respond in kind, yeah.
4: Eugene? Connie?
5: Over here, Jack.
7: At your service, Mr. Allen.
4: If it's all right, I have to run some errands in Connorsville.
5: You mean Connellsville?
4: Hmm? Oh, yes, yes, of course. Then I guess I'll go home, so I'll see you tomorrow, okay?
5: Sure. How's your painting coming along?
4: Huh? Oh, I finished it.
5: Really?
4: Mm-hmm. Sorry, I don't have time to show it to you right now. I'm running late. See you.
5: Bye.
7: Enjoy your errands.
5: Well, Let's go.
7: Go?
5: Up to see the painting.
7: What?
5: Well, he said I could see it when he was finished, and now he's finished.
7: But I don't think
5: Eugene,
7: really...
5: he said he's finished. He just didn't have time to show it to me now. I don't think that means I can't look for myself. Are you coming?
7: Well...
5: it's that one, under the canvas.
7: Under the canvas? A strong indication that he doesn't want it seen.
5: Or a strong indication that he didn't want to get dust on it.
7: Hmm.
5: We just have to take the cover off.
7: I wish I felt better about this.
5: Step aside. I'll take the canvas off. Oh.
7: Is that the painting?
5: I'm not sure that painting is the right word. This is what he was working on. It's,
7: yeah, the words escape me, too.
5: Mountains on the horizon?
7: No. I think it's more of an army of red ants, or something, marching towards a giant chocolate bunny, perhaps. obviously an impressionistic work.
5: Well, only if he's doing an impression of someone who can't paint. Eugene, this is awful.
7: Suffice to say, I wouldn't want to hang it on my wall. Or any wall, for that matter.
5: What are we going to do?
7: I beg your pardon?
5: Well, Jack is going to hang it on a wall, in public, at the library.
7: That was the idea, yes.
5: But we can't let him. If anyone sees this, he'll be humiliated.
7: Katrina, over here.
2: I saw Eugene later in the cafe at the college. He reluctantly told me about looking at Mr. Allen's painting and how terrible it was. Then we had a conversation about Melissa, my new student.
7: You sound as if you're impressed with Melissa.
2: Oh, yes. She's very mature for her age. She even talks older than she is. She gets sidetracked easily, but otherwise she's extraordinary. The only thing that doesn't make sense is why she needs a tutor.
7: Well, perhaps there's more to her than meets the eye.
2: Maybe so. I gave her a pop quiz just to test the extent of her knowledge. It should be a good indicator of what we'll have to work on, if we have to work on anything. If she's as smart as I think, I may have to tell her parents that she doesn't need my help.
7: I would humbly suggest to be careful not to jump to any conclusions.
2: Oh, I'd never count my chickens before they're hatched.
7: But you might kill two birds with one stone.
2: Not when a bird in hand is worth two in the bush.
7: Unless birds of a feather flock together.
2: Well, then I'd be forced to fly the coop.
7: There was paltry humor in that remark.
2: Oh, Eugene, that's a foul thing to say.
7: Well, I was just winging it.
2: I went back to my room that evening and graded Melissa's test. We met the next day to talk about it.
5: What?
2: You failed the pop quiz, Melissa.
5: No way.
2: I'm really sorry. I checked it over twice. You have the prettiest handwriting I've ever seen, but your name is about the only thing you spelled correctly. I'm surprised and disappointed.
5: Well, what'd you expect? Our first time together and you just threw it at me.
2: It's a basic exam, Melissa. There's nothing there you shouldn't already know.
5: Are you kidding? How was I supposed to think straight when all you did was go on and on about your family?
2: What?
5: Your father did this, your mother did that. Oh, aren't my brothers so cute? Give me a break.
2: Melissa, you asked about my family. I tried to get us back to studying,
5: but... What kind of teacher are you? First you bore me to death, then you hit me with a ridiculous exam.
2: Melissa, any girl your age with average intelligence should know the answer to those questions.
5: I don't care about average girls. You want to know what I think about your exam? This is what I think of it. You can keep it.
2: I'm going to have to talk to your parents.
5: You better not.
2: I must.
5: Go ahead, but I'll tell them what really happened. How all you wanted to do was gab about your boring life, and then you tried to make me take a test, but I wouldn't take it, so you're trying to get me in trouble. But you won't. You'll be in trouble. I'll tell them what a horrible teacher you are, and my parents will make sure that everybody knows it, and you'll never teach anybody ever again. You just try it.
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0: 100, a family, with a parent's permission, of course. We always love hearing from you.
1: Melissa! Melissa! Wait a minute. What do you want? I want to talk. Look, I need to say something about what just happened.
2: Yeah, like what?
1: Well, I think there's been a misunderstanding.
2: That's better. So, we're going to forget about the test, and you're going to keep your job as my tutor?
1: Not exactly.
2: Then what did you want to say?
1: I want to say first that you better never talk to me like that again.
2: What?
1: I don't care who you are, or how you dress, or how old you look. That tantrum of yours was worse than a spoiled 2-year-old.
2: You can't.
1: Be quiet until I'm finished. Second, don't you ever threaten me or any adult you come in contact with again. You understand? You think you can wreck my career? Well, imagine the quality of your life without a proper education. Now you're gonna turn around, go back to that classroom, and give me a heartfelt apology. And we're gonna study until you can take that test confidently and never have to resort to childish outbursts to cover for bad grades again.
2: Why should I?
1: Because I'm telling you to. And my guess is that considering your obnoxious attitude, I'm probably the only tutor left in Odyssey who will help you get through school. Now move it, young lady.
3: For a moment, we looked at each other, and I thought she would turn and walk away. But she didn't. She went back to the classroom and apologized, after which she cried like the little girl she really was. My guess is, behind the nice clothes and stylish hair and grown-up play acting was a young girl who needed some help. Unfortunately, she decided to let me help her. Our relationship wasn't the same after that. I'm happy to say that she's doing better all the time. But I learned an important lesson too, which I'll explain later.
4: Jack?
5: Yes, Connie.
6: Hello, Eugene.
5: Greetings.
4: How'd your errands go yesterday?
5: Errands? Oh, well, as fine as errands can go, I suppose.
4: Good. Had a good night's sleep?
5: Yeah. And I stopped off to get a few groceries this morning, and since the supplier isn't coming till next week, I thought, is something wrong?
4: Wrong?
7: Nothing wrong, per se.
4: What could be wrong?
7: Wrong indeed.
5: Well, it's just that you're both looking at me like... Well, like something happened.
4: Happened?
7: Well, nothing could happen, per se.
4: Happen?
7: Possibly.
5: Really, you can tell me what's wrong.
7: Wrong?
4: Well,
7: nothing wrong.
5: Please. What is going on here?
4: Well, can you come up to the office?
5: Sure. But why?
1: It's about your painting.
5: What about my painting? All right, we're here. You want to tell me what this is all about? Eugene?
7: Mr. Allen, inasmuch as we respect you as a friend and...
5: Mm-hmm. Yeah, yes.
7: Miss Kendall has something to tell you.
4: Thanks, Eugene. Jack, if there's one thing we all believe around Wits End, it's that honesty is the best policy, right?
5: So I've heard.
4: Well, then it's best to lay our cards on the table.
7: Shoot from the proverbial hip.
4: Make a clean slate of it.
7: Bite the bullet and
4: Eugene,
7: face...
4: Eugene, this isn't your game.
7: Oh.
4: To make a long story short, Jack...
7: Yes, please do, Miss Kendall.
5: If you don't mind, I think it'd be best for all of us if you would just say what you have to say.
4: Well, we looked at your painting and we think it's just terrible.
7: Tactfully put, Miss Kendall.
4: He said to just say it.
5: You looked at my painting?
4: Yeah.
5: Oh. And you think it's terrible?
4: Well, maybe terrible's too strong a word.
7: Wholly inadequate as a description.
4: Awful, maybe.
7: Amateurish.
4: Ugly.
7: Not suitable for public exposure.
5: Good. Just so it isn't terrible. Mm-hmm. Look, can you be a little more specific? It'd help me to understand what didn't work for you.
4: Well?
7: Perhaps if we took the canvas off...
5: The canvas? What canvas?
7: Well, this canvas.
5: You mean you looked at what was under this canvas?
4: Yeah. What's wrong?
5: Well, let's take the canvas off and see. This is it?
7: That's the one.
5: What specifically don't you like about it?
4: Jack, I'm not sure how to be specific.
5: Oh, please try.
4: Well, let's see.
5: The colors didn't work for you, hmm? Maybe the texture? How about the contrasting shapes?
7: Mr. Allen?

0: What's so funny?
1: Funny? Well, you too, if you don't mind my saying so.
0: What do we do?
1: This isn't the painting I did for the exhibit.
2: It isn't?
1: The painting for the exhibit is over behind the desk. This happens to be some doodling I was doing for my next painting. Then I got frustrated and cleaned my brushes on it.
0: Oops.
1: You really thought this was my painting?
0: Well...
2: We suspected there must have been some sort of error.
0: Yeah, or it was a new style of art or something.
2: Or something.
1: And you've been worrying since yesterday about how to tell me.
0: We didn't want to hurt your feelings.
1: I see. It's funny. It reminds me of a lesson I once learned.
2: Really?
1: Uh-huh. But I'm not going to tell you what it was.
0: Jack!
2: Mr. Allen!
1: Sorry, we have to get back to work.
2: But...
3: It's probably obvious to you, Mom and Dad, but the two lessons didn't seem connected at all until I spoke with Mr. Allen much later. We compared notes about everything that had happened. He drew some interesting applications out of these very ordinary circumstances.
1: I guess if there's a common thread between the two stories, it's that you can't always tell where things are from their appearances. You thought Melissa was more mature than she was because of how she looked. Connie and Eugene made a judgment about my paintings because they thought I was finished when I hadn't even started. I suppose both are examples of what happens when we take things strictly at face value. We often draw the wrong conclusion.
3: Yes. In other words, appearances can be deceiving.
1: Or never judge a book by its cover.
3: Or, well, never mind.
1: I guess the important thing to remember whenever we want to pass judgment or draw conclusions is that we're all at different stages in our growth and development. Like Melissa, where you thought she was more mature than she was, or my painting, which Connie and Eugene thought was finished when I hadn't even started it. The truth is, every one of us is at various points in the process of change. Does that help with your letter?
3: Yes, sir. Do you think these kinds of lessons happen around Wits End all the time?
1: I don't know about that, Katrina. I suspect they happen everywhere. The trick is learning to look for them.
3: Do you see what I mean? That's how things seem to work at Wits End. Well, I should go now. I need to study for an exam tomorrow. Meanwhile, I'll be putting my best foot forward. Keeping my nose to the grindstone. Putting my shoulder to the wheel. Without letting the grass grow under my feet. Your loving daughter, Katrina.
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6: I truly appreciate the Bible's pearls of wisdom relating to everyday life. 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
18: This idea of checks is not.

0: anyway, as one sister to the other, when, you know, everyone knows they're going to die, but it's someday. But then when they say, okay, we radiated your tumor in your chest, you can breathe, but you also have cancer on 5 vertebrae and your pelvic bone and a little bit everywhere in your body, and there's nothing we can do. And now I'm on a pill called Ibrance, and I take it every day, and it has kept the cancer from growing. So they call me stable, quote unquote. But that diagnosis, this recent one, it made me think, get a will, get a grave, and finish your book.
1: And you've gotten the grave, which, by the way, you write about in the book, and I think it's fabulous. You've written the book. You've got the CD out. There's actually a movie being edited right now that deals with your travels, and we can't wait for that to come out as well. So it's just like you're just exploding with creativity in the time that you have left. You know, it's what Gandalf said to Frodo in Lord of the Rings. It's not how much time you have. It's what you do with the time you have that matters most. And Victoria, you have been using it to his honor and his glory in such a magnificent way. I'll just throw a couple of things out to our friends. You gave Lauren Michael the book I read every day called Daily Light. So you were witnessing for Christ to Lauren. You showed up at Julia Sweeney's one-woman show when she walked away from Catholicism to atheism. You wrote a poem called The Atheist. She told you you were the only SNL cast member who went there. And then you were even witnessing to Norm MacDonald, who, thanks be to God, came to faith in Christ before he stepped to eternity as well. So you have been, in your long resume, my sister, you are an ambassador for Christ. Here's one poem that Victoria wrote. Not dead yet, never will be, because Jesus died and rose for me. What a note to end on. Lord bless you.
2: My dad worked to make the money for our family, so my dad decided where we went on vacation. Fishing. Now, some people would consider that a dream vacation. But the high-energy 10-year-old me? Nope, I didn't think so. After just a little while, I was complaining, I was bored. But of course, we kept fishing, yeah. Did I mention my dad made the money? Oh, yeah, yeah. Well, actually, we did have a good catch there, and they were good eating. Catching them was fun. Eating them was fun. In between, there was this one step that was less fun. Cleaning them. But for that fish to realize its culinary destiny, it had to be cleaned. I'm Ron Hutchcraft, and I want to have a word with you today about fishing for fish, fishing for people. Now, if you're a fisherman, you're probably Jesus' kind of person. 4 of the 12 disciples he called were fishermen by trade. And when he summoned them to his service, he said, come follow me, and I will make you fishers of men. He told Simon Peter, from now on, you will catch men. So the business of bringing people into a relationship with Jesus Christ apparently has something in common with fishing. For example, you don't try to attract the fish with what you're interested in, but what they're interested in, right? Look, I like pizza. I don't like worms. But if I put pizza on my hook, I'm going home with an empty bucket, buddy. I've got to offer what will be interesting to the fish I'm trying to attract. And so that's how it is with reaching people for Jesus Christ. If all we offer is religious bait, come to our religious meeting to hear a religious speaker talk on a religious subject in a religious place, well, we probably won't attract many of the lost people who need Christ so desperately. But if we're talking about needs they care about, in a place where they feel comfortable, in words they can understand, well, don't you think we have a far better chance of getting them within hearing distance of the gospel? But there's another very important fishing principle we need to keep in mind as we present Jesus to the people around us. It's a principle it seems many believers have never thought about. You ready? You don't clean fish until you catch them. See, too many times lost people are judged by us rather than loved by us because we're attacking the things they do. And they do those because they're lost. And instead, we should be leading them to the one who will take them from lost to found. You catch them, then you clean them. Actually, God catches them and cleans them through you. You can see Jesus working that way in Luke 19, beginning with verse 5, our word for today from the Word of God. The whole town is shocked, scandalized, when Jesus says to Zacchaeus, of all people, the town crook, I must stay at your house today. And as stunned as anyone, The Bible says Zacchaeus welcomed him gladly, and the people started muttering, "He has gone to be the guest of a sinner." But after meeting Jesus and experiencing his unconditional love, Zacchaeus can't stand his sin anymore. No, he announces he's going to make right the dishonest wrongs he has done. "If I have cheated anybody out of anything, I will pay back 4 times the amount." And Jesus announced, "Today salvation has come to this house." Zacchaeus got clean, but he got caught first. The problem with the lost people you know is not their profanity, not their dishonesty, not their immorality. They're lost, and they're living like it. Their real problem is they need a Savior. Yes, they must repent, but that's part of being rescued by Jesus from their sin. Don't make their lifestyle the issue. Make Jesus the issue. And say with that great spiritual fisherman Paul, "When I came to you, I resolved to know nothing except Jesus Christ and Him crucified." If you want to help people be in heaven with you, stick to Jesus and stick to His cross.
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Jaden Lavick, I Surrender All. On this evening's Refresh, my name is Tom. In Isaiah chapter 53, verses 3, 4, and 5, he is despised and rejected by men, a man of sorrows and acquainted with grief, and we hid, as it were, our faces from him. He was despised, and we did not esteem him. Surely, he has borne our griefs and carried our sorrows, yet we esteemed him stricken, smitten by God, and afflicted. But he was wounded for our transgressions, he was bruised for our iniquities. The chastisement for our peace was upon him, and by his stripes we are healed.

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That's Matthew West, Blessed Assurance. These words of Jesus in John chapter 15, verses 9, 10, and 11. As the Father loved me, I also have loved you. Abide in my love. If you keep my commandments, you will abide in my love, just as I've kept my Father's commandments and abide in his love. These things I have spoken to you, that my joy may remain in you and that your joy may be full.

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There is a fountain that's mercy me. From one of our teachers, Greg Laurie, he's heard on the program A New Beginning. That's every weekday afternoon at 12:30. He writes, when you see that sunset or that panoramic view of God's finest expressed in nature, and the beauty just takes your breath away, remember, it is just a glimpse of the real thing that awaits you in heaven.

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He knows the thing you wish you could take back, and He still moves toward you. 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He already knows, and He still loves you. 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

Thanks again for joining us on this evening's Refresh. Great teaching coming at 7 o'clock, Insight for Living. Chuck Swindoll, and continuing to learn from the book of Esther. They could have destroyed their enemies completely and taken their spoils, but they chose not to. 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It's part two of a message coming, The Limitations of Retaliation.

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1: We're expecting clear skies tonight, a low of about 52. Thursday should be sunny, a high of about 86. Partly cloudy Thursday night, a low of about 58. Friday, lots of sunshine and a high of near 88.
2: If you're being honest, when was the last time you went too far? Too much anger, too many words, too little restraint? The answer is probably more recent than you'd like to admit. Today on Insight for Living, Chuck Swindoll connects a defining moment in the battle every one of us fights, the battle for self-control. The Jewish people had been given an unlimited license for revenge. What they did with it reveals something extraordinary about the Spirit of God at work in human hearts. Teaching from Esther chapter 9, Chuck titled today's message, The Limitations of Retaliation.
3: In order for there to be some kind of stoppage of vengeance, self-control must be applied. One of my volumes that has helped me in the study of Esther writes this: though in the book of Esther, the tables had been turned on those who would have killed the Jews had behind them all the theological conditioning provided by their scriptures, and their understanding of permission to avenge themselves would have been adjusted accordingly. Instead of having to endure slaughter without any means of self-defense, the new legislation permitted them to fight for one day against those who attacked them and to kill them. The fact that this surprising change in the circumstances had taken place was awe-inspiring. It pointed to a providential ordering of their affairs not to be taken lightly. To be sure, it was wonderful and a cause of rejoicing, but arrogance and presumption were ruled out, together with all bullying, self-assertive superiority, which in turn would call for God's condemnation and punishment. What he's saying in those words, what she is saying in those words, is in fact a representation of self-control. Built into the heart of those ancient Jews, though in Persia all those years, was a long-term restraint coming from the Torah, coming from Holy Scripture, that held them in check. Let me show you. Chapter 9. In the 12th month, that is the month Adar, on the 13th day, when the king's command and edict were about to be executed, on the day when the enemies of the Jews hoped to gain the mastery over them, when the Gentiles hoped to gain mastery over the Jews, it was turned to the contrary, so that the Jews themselves gained the mastery over those who hated them. Get the picture? Obviously, by using it twice, he is referring to a switch in the gaining of mastery. To begin with, the Gentiles gained the mastery over the Jews and waited for the day they could attack. Tables turned, and we have rejoiced to see it happen in earlier chapters of Esther. Now the Jews have gained the mastery over those who would have hurt them and perhaps had already begun to do so. And they are told without limits, take advantage of this opportunity. Get even. Get back. Did they? Well, they certainly defended themselves. They certainly inflicted just punishment, and there is nothing in Scripture that stands against that. But I don't believe they did it out of control. I'll show you why. Verse 2. The Jews assembled in their cities throughout all the provinces of King Ahasuerus to lay hands on those who sought their harm. Notice not all of them, but only those who sought their harm. And no one could stand before them, for the dread of them had fallen on all the peoples. Don't think for a moment that when the barbed wire is cut and the allied troops come and the prisoners in the death camps are freed, that dread doesn't fall on the guards. And for just reason. Even all the princes of the provinces, the satraps, the governors, and those who were doing the king's business assisted the Jews because the dread of Mordecai had fallen on them. Indeed, Mordecai was great in the king's house, and his fame spread throughout all the provinces, for the man Mordecai became greater and greater. Verse 6, and in Susa, the capital, the Jews killed and destroyed 500 men. And then it names for us a number, 10 in fact. Verse 10, the 10 sons of Haman, the son of Hammedatha, the Jews' enemy, but they did not lay their hands on the plunder. Underline that. They had the freedom to kill women and children, but they didn't. Or if they did, it's not recorded once in this account. They had the freedom to take the spoil from the annihilation of these. They did not touch it. It says they never laid their hands on it. On that day, the number of those who were killed in Susa, the capital, was reported to the king. Look at his response. The king said to Queen Esther, the Jews have killed and destroyed 500 men and the 10 sons of Haman in Susa, the capital. What then have they done in the rest of the king's provinces? You would have expected him to say, that's enough, touch no one else. But he trusts her. He trusts them. Look at what he says. Now, what is your petition? What more can I do for you? It shall even be granted you, and what is your further request? It shall also be done. She says, if it please the king, let tomorrow also be granted to the Jews who are in Susa to do according to the edict of today. Don't limit it to one day, please. There are others that we must be defended against. Let Haman's 10 sons be hanged on the gallows in addition to my request for yet another day. So the king commanded that this should be done. An edict was issued in Susa. Haman's 10 sons were hanged. It was a public demonstration saying, no more of this will be allowed, that which these men stood for. The Jews who were in Susa assembled also on the 14th day of the month, Adar, and killed 300 men in Susa, but they didn't lay their hands on the plunder. And I read nothing of killing women and children. Now the rest of the Jews who were in the king's provinces assembled to defend their lives. Notice it's for the purpose of defense, as well as to rid themselves of enemies. Yes, there is a place for that. Yes, there is a place for dealing with enemies. Yes, there is a reason for national defense. And kill 75,000 of those who hated them. But again, it says, now for the third time, they did not lay their hands on the plunder. The temptation to go too far, to take material advantage of their enemy, was resisted. What's the point? They were free to strike back without reservation, certainly free to go the full distance in retaliation. But the Jews deliberately applied self-control. They refused to treat their enemies as they had the freedom to do. They held back. Instead of just gaining the mastery over the enemy, they gained the mastery over themselves. Before going any further, let me explain to you as best I can how the syndrome works. Find a blank piece of paper somewhere. Draw, or at least write, two columns. On the left, put the title, The Offender. On the right, put the title or the heading, The Offended. One is the original initiator, the other is the recipient. The Offender on the left, The Offended on the right. Let's complete the list on the left. First, I would put disapproval begins. Next, I would write under that same heading, The Offender, disapproval intensifies. and grows into hatred. Next, I would put hatred begins to be expressed. And this leads to extreme punishment becoming a way of life. Notice already the erosion. What begins as mild disapproval leads to hatred, which leads to a way of life, some kind of extreme punishment. It may come across as words said against another. It may be limited to letters that are ugly and character assassinating. It might be physical. It could be threatening. It could lead to physical violence, as certainly it does in cases around our society. Now, right in the middle of this list, you have listed all these other things. Put one day the tables are turned. For the offender, where disagreement has led to hatred, which has led to extreme punishment, which has led to a way of life for extreme punishment, then one day, or perhaps in a brief period of time, the tables are turned. Stay on that same list on the left there. The very first thing that occurs is fear of revenge from the offended. Next, an expectation of vengeance. And then last, if it runs its normal course and nothing stops it, full-scale acts of hatred and violence experienced. The person who was hurt gets back in full measure. As Webster says, there is revenge, which is another word for retaliation. Now let's go to the offended. It's almost as though you were to take these columns and reverse them. The offended on the right. First of all, an awareness of disapproval. An awareness of disapproval. Next, an inability to change the thinking of the angry person. This leads to the beginning of mistreatment, which leads in turn to the inability to defend oneself. There's a sense of helplessness as the person comes down on us. By the way, put in parenthesis, if you will, thoughts of retaliation intensify. Because you can't change it, because you can't defend, because you can't seem to hold it back, you then think, how can I someday get back? Now, as in the first list, this list now includes one day the tables are turned. One day the enormous cat becomes the mouse in your paws. One day the prisoner gets the gun. One day the victim has his or her moment. All right, we're still going on this list. Opportunity provided to get even. And then finally, if not held in check, there is the acting out of full-scale vengeance. Now, look at the lists. Compare the two. You have this alike in both of them. A growth of intensity. The other side, feeling of helplessness and defenselessness. It's exactly what happened to the Jews. In both cases, this changes. In a day, in a moment, in a period of time, the tables are turned. This is your moment. What is it that stops the syndrome? Self-control under the Spirit of God. And it is there we experience again what we battle with lust and anger and temper and gluttony and habits with drugs and alcohol. We yield to the temptation to go too far. Turn finally to Romans chapter 12, if you will, please. You have been so kind to listen carefully to these words. We haven't finished until we look through the lens of Scripture at God's attitude toward retaliation. Let me make a disclaimer. I am not referring to criminal acts I am not referring to necessary national defense. I am not making a case for the removal of all attorneys from the face of the earth. I am not. I see their place. I appreciate those who make their living in that realm. Most of them, I appreciate. Somebody asked me recently if I knew what looked good on an attorney that's black and brown. I said, no, I didn't. Said, a Doberman. I said, that's not true of most of them I know. Boy, I'll get mail on this one, won't I? Okay, back to Romans chapter 12. The Christian who is free today can be the most dangerous creature on earth. If you really get a hold of the grace of God and it goes to seed, wow, you must have self-control or you will bring havoc to the body of Christ. First, I want to suggest three things to remember on the basis of Romans 12. And I'm addressing believers in Jesus Christ. Number one, remember, you are to be different from the world. Romans 12, 1 and 2. Remember, you are to be different from the world. Verses 1 and 2. I urge you, therefore, brethren, by the mercies of God, to present your bodies a living and holy sacrifice, acceptable to God, which is your spiritual service of worship. And do not be conformed to this world. Put in parenthesis, don't be conformed to the world. Don't take your cues from what they would do. The world invariably will retaliate. Except for a few rare exceptions, thanks to Douglas MacArthur types, the world will get its pound of flesh. I learned that years ago. Drove a little white Volkswagen. We had two children back then. I was trying to get out of the car in a close parking space. Scout's honor. I opened the door, had one child in my arm, and was trying to help the other child out of the car, and my door bumped the car next to me. I did not chip the paint. There was a slight little ding. I frowned. I looked around, hoping to say, I'm sorry. I apologize. Didn't see anybody. Closed the door, locked my car, took my children, walked inside this discount store, and encountered the owner of that vehicle, who had been on his way out the door and stood watching what I had done. Well, you would have thought I wrecked his car. And I stood inside the store knowing my turn was coming. And he got into his car, but before he sat down, he took his door and went bang, bang, bang. Now, you know, here's my little Volkswagen sitting there with three major dings. Why? Because the world retaliates, doesn't forgive. It doesn't say, I understand, I've done what you've done a dozen times myself. It gets back in like measure and preferably in greater measure. Remember, you're different. Don't be conformed. Verses 3, 4, and 5. Remember, you are a member of the same family. Verse 3. Through the grace given to me, I say to every man among you not to think more highly of himself than he ought to think. You're not in charge. As my daughter said the other day, who died, Dad, and put you in charge of the world? It was a great question. No one has died and put you in charge. This isn't the family of Jones. This isn't the family of Smith. This isn't the family of Johnson. This isn't the family of Swindoll. This is the family of God. Don't think of yourself as ruler and Lord. Remember, you're a member of the same family. And just as we have many members in one body, all members do not have the same function. So we who are many are one body in Christ. That's the family owner. And individually, we're members one of another. Remember, you're members of the same family. Parenthesis, don't try to take charge. You can't handle it. You'll get out of control. There are some exceptions when a church leadership must take charge and bring discipline. Discipline measures on members. It's the most tragic part of the pastor's experience, but it must occur on occasion. But that's not what I have in mind here. I have in mind personal vendettas, personal retaliation, personal revenge. Don't try to take charge. And finally, verses 17 to 21, remember the Lord is your defender. The Lord is your defender. Listen to these words. Never pay back evil for evil to anyone. Respect what is right in the sight of all men. If possible, so far as it depends on you, I love this verse, there's reasonableness in it. If possible, so far as it depends on you, be at peace with all men. Verse 21, do not overcome evil by evil, but overcome evil with good. Parenthesis, don't carry out your own revenge. If I could get on my knees to make it more effective, I would. Please, lay down your arms. Take all of the bullets out of the weapon. I've never met a human being who was an adult who didn't have somebody they could blame for something. We're all, in that sense, victims of abuse. We're all, in that sense, victims of mistreatment, victims of wrong words, victims of misunderstanding. Don't carry out your own revenge. Remember, the Lord is your defender. Remember, we are all members of the same family. And remember, we are different from the world. I have no idea for whom this message was meant. I don't plan the chapters in the Bible, I just preach them. But it seemed to stand out in my mind that there was something to say to all of us about the importance of resting our case, letting God be God, letting Him deal beautifully and masterfully with those who would gain the mastery over us. I'd like to ask you to bow with me for a moment of prayer. Father, thank you for reproof that comes from divine scripture. Thank you for relevance in the declaration of the Word of God. May these words fall on receptive ears, and Lord, may we do something about them. May we obey them. May we be models of self-control. In the name of Jesus Christ, amen.
2: This is Insight for Living. The Jewish people in Esther's day had every legal right to go the full distance in retaliation, yet they pulled back. Not from weakness, but from the inner strength that only God's Spirit produces. That's the fruit of self-control, gaining mastery over yourself rather than over your enemy. To dig deeper into this remarkable account, Insight for Living has prepared a special bundle of resources for the Esther series, which concludes in just a few more days. This bundle includes the Searching the Scriptures Bible Study Workbook, Chuck's full-length biography of Esther, and the complete collection of 12 sermons on CD. To access these resources right now, go to insight.org/offer. In just a moment, I'll describe a brand new booklet Chuck's written about the power of the cross. We published it just in time to coincide with the teaching series that begins on the 10th of June. The cross not only represents our salvation in Christ, but a constant source of power that we can deploy every single day. Chuck?
3: My mother was a wise woman, relentless too. From the time I was old enough to string sentences together, she was pressing scripture into me. Memorize this. Learn that. Hide it in your heart. Honestly, when you're young and restless, and there are a thousand other things competing for your attention, a mother's insistence on scripture memory can feel, well, a little annoying. But oh, how wise she was. Because here I am, decades later, with eyes that don't cooperate the way they used to. The pages of my beloved Bible, dog-eared, marked up, worn soft from a lifetime of handling, are nearly impossible for me to read now. But those promises, they come to my lips like sweet honey, spontaneously, effortlessly, right when I need them most. A friend told me recently that my body may be past 90, but my mind still responds like a 40-year-old. I'm not sure that's entirely accurate, but I'll take it. And I'll tell you why it's true, to whatever extent it is. It's because God's word is hidden in my heart, deeply, permanently. And nothing, not age, not failing eyesight, not the relentless march of time, can reach in and take it out. The grass withers, the flowers fade, but the word of God abides forever. I believe that today more than I've ever believed it in my life, and that's precisely why I refuse to grow weary in well-doing. We have something the world is desperately searching for: hope, real hope, not optimism, not positive thinking, the timeless, unshakable hope of the cross we proclaim. As June 30th approaches, don't wait. Your gift plants the seed of God's word in fertile soil all over this world. What are you waiting for? Let's tell them together, because there is indeed hope.
2: 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I'm Bill Meyer. 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
1: 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Weather forecast coming very shortly, and then leading the way, Dr. Michael Youssef, and this bit of wisdom from Michael. The cross of Christ gave power to the powerless. It gives strength to the weak. It brought salvation to repentant sinners. It brought hope to the hopeless. It gave peace to troubled hearts. What was true then is still true today. 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We're expecting clear skies tonight, a low of about 52. Thursday should be sunny, a high of about 86. Partly cloudy Thursday night, a low of about 58. Friday, lots of sunshine and a high of near 88.
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4: 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Coming up next, Dr. Youssef continues his new teaching series called Contend for the Faith, reminding you about the importance of standing up for the truth of the faith, especially today, when people stand on everything but faith or truth. 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
5: Turn with me, please, to Jude verses 5, 6, and 7, three verses. Though you already know this, I want to remind you that the Lord delivered his people out of Egypt, but later destroyed those who did not believe. And the angels who did not keep their positions of authority and abandoned their own home, these he kept in darkness bound with everlasting chains for judgment day to come, the great day. In similar way, Sodom and Gomorrah and the surrounding towns, they gave themselves up to sexual immorality and perversion. They serve as an example for those who suffer the punishment of eternal fire. In these three short verses, Jude gives us three kinds of examples that warn us against apathy. Please hear me right on this one. It's very important. While God will severely judge the false teachers and the false preachers, while God will severely judge those who caused others to stumble, while God severely will judge those deceivers who have deceived us, yet, listen carefully, it is the believer's apathy that God is deeply concerned about. Why? Because they risk the loss of three things, according to the Word of God. The loss of three things. First, they'll lose their power for victory. Secondly, they'll lose their position. And thirdly, they'll lose their privilege. Now, before I get to those three losses, I want to emphasize the fact that Jude knows that the believers know. There's nothing like knowing what others know. He knows what they know, that they all know these biblical, historical truths in the Scripture. Verse 5, he says, you already know this. You already know this. So he's preaching to the choir. Some time ago, somebody said to me, he said, Michael, you're preaching to the choir. I said, absolutely, but the choir may need to know and be reminded. Amen. Why? Because the problem is not knowledge. The problem is the apathy in neglecting to apply this knowledge into our lives. That's the problem. Not knowledge, but the applying of the knowledge into our own lives. So all these three illustrations from history, as recorded in the Word of God, give us all a warning light, flashing warning light, every one of us, against apathy. What God did to the unbelieving Israelites, what God did to the rebellious angels, what God did to the perversion of Sodom and Gomorrah, they're all meant to be a warning for us. They're all meant to be a warning to the believers everywhere, all the time. What is this severe warning? It is this. Listen carefully. False teachers and false preachers can take us all the way to danger zones. false teachers and false preachers, those who have turned their backs on the infallibility of the Word of God, can take us all the way to the edge of the abyss. Therefore, be on your guard. Be on your guard. Watch. Watch. Watch out for the spirit of apathy. Now I look at these three examples from history. The first illustration that the Apostle Jude gives us is the unbelieving Israelites, which caused the entire community to miss out on the power for victory that God wants to give them and wanted to give them from the very beginning. They not only delayed the entire community entering into the promised land by 40 years, but they lost their power. Just to remind you, that the reason it is called the promised land is because it was promised. That's what it's promised. It's promised to Abraham and his descendants. Now, if I make you a promise, do you trust that I will keep my promise? But listen to me. I'm a fallen man. I'm a man with clay feet. I fumble and stumble. How much more significant should be us and they taking God at his promise, trusting him completely? All of that the Israelites needed to do is literally walk across into the promised land and claim it and have victory and take it over because it was promised. Amen. Oh, but no. They formed a committee. They had to conduct a feasibility study. This is how good, I mean, it sounds really very impressive. Feasibility study. By the way, feasibility study is fine in the business world, but not when you're claiming the promise of God. You just walk over and take it. And so a committee of 12 was formed, and they're sent to spy the land of promise, and then they come back with a report, a divided report. 10 against 2. 10 basically brought what he called the majority reports. Those of you who are familiar with church politics. The majority report, and the 2 brought the minority report. Listen to me. Don't ever get impressed by the size of a church or the size of a crowd. God is not impressed by the size of the crowd. God is only impressed by obedience. The majority declared that the people in that promised land, they're bigger than us. They are more powerful than us. They are stronger than us. They are more sophisticated than us. They have more armament than us. And you feel like you want to say to them, wait a minute. Had these people not seen the hand of God in Egypt? Had they not seen the plagues in Egypt? Had they not seen what happened to Pharaoh's army? Have they not seen the parting of the Red Sea? Had they not seen the defeat of the Amalekites? Have they not seen the manna coming from heaven every day? Have they not seen the water gushing out of the rock? Have they not seen the deliverance of God? Have they not seen the cloud by day and the pillar of fire at night? Have they not seen that? What is the problem here? Now, the problem is unbelief, distrust, doubt. So a lot of megachurch pastors are bringing doubt on the Word of God. And so the people see their pastor used to preach the Word of God. Now they're denying the authenticity and the authority of the Word of God. So they follow all the way to the edge of the abyss. Apathy. Oh, beloved, listen to me. Here is what pains my heart and my head. Most often, the faithful get easily infected by the unfaithfulness, much more than the other way around. That's what gives me pain in my heart and in my head. The faithful get easily infected by the unfaithful much faster than the other way around. As a result of this, that generation of Israelites, that whole generation with the exception of 2, died in the wilderness and lost her power of victory. Only two people, Joshua and Caleb, of that generation, were able to enter into the promised land. They were the only two of their whole generation who've experienced the power of God in victory into the promised land. Question: did the faithful believers suffer as a result of the people following these 10 guys? Did the whole community suffer? Yes! Believers experience secondhand suffering from sin just like secondhand smoke. When a member of a family sins or lives in disobedience, the whole family gets affected. When apostasy of the unfaithful always impacts the entire community of God. And that is why we must not even fellowship with the apostate. We must never be silent or give tacit approval to the apostates. We must run from them as far as we can. Why? Because you are in danger of losing your power and victory. Oh, listen to me, please. You may not lose your salvation. That's not what I'm saying. But you will most assuredly lose your power and victory. Apathy will not only cause you the loss of power with God, secondly, apathy will cause you the loss of your position. Don't ever forget that Satan had the most lofty position there is, next to God. He was in the presence of the Most High God. He was called Lucifer, from which we get the word lucifite, or a bright light, or dazzling light. Oh, but pride got hold of him. Pride got hold of him. Pride set in. Pride filled him. And as a result, he was thrown out of heaven into a dark pit from where he now operates. He and his demons right now are being prepared and bound for the lake of fire. As I often tell you, that as far as the believers are concerned, listen carefully, as far as the children of light are concerned, as far as the disciples of Jesus are concerned, Satan has no power over you unless you hand it to him.
6: That's right. Amen.
5: I'll be talking more about this, specifically about how the Archangel Michael, in the next message, when he got in dispute with Satan, he didn't even take his own powerful authority as the Archangel, but he said, "The Lord rebuke you, Satan." I'm talking more about this in the next message. When Satan was thrown out of heaven, he managed to deceive one-third angelic being into his folly of trying to conduct a coup d'etat against God and take his place. One-third of the angelic being lost their lofty position. Every day, it seems, or every week at least, we're hearing of some well-known pastors, well-known preachers, well-known theologians who have lost their lofty position because of apathy and indiscretion. Of course, we only know about the famous ones. We don't know all the other ones that we never hear about because we don't know. Or think about the believers in the pews across the country and across the world who are constantly losing their lofty position. Again, I'm not saying losing salvation, but lofty position. But it all begins with apathy. Please, trust me, it all begins with apathy. It all begins with the decision not to contend for the faith once delivered. And when they refuse to stand up for the truth out of fear, whatever form of fear it may be, oh, beloved, listen. Sitting on the fence is a position. Sitting on the fence is taking a stand. Not saying a word in the face of false teaching and false preaching is taking a stand. Not helping people to flee from deception is taking a stand. Not correcting false teaching and false doctrine is taking a stand. When we apathetically say, Somebody else will do it. Somebody else will act. Somebody else will stand up. Somebody else will speak up. Somebody else is going to contend for the faith. Somebody else will defend the truth. That may cause you the loss of your lofty position. Apathy puts us in danger of losing our power with God. Apathy puts us in danger of losing our lofty position. Thirdly, apathy puts us in danger of losing our privilege. Our privilege. In fact, if you look up the word privilege, you discover it has several meanings. It could mean favored place, exceptional place, virtuous place. Jude, in his urgent attempt to warn believers against apathy, he is giving us example after example after example of the price that is paid when the faithful become apathetic. Verse 7. In a similar way, Sodom and Gomorrah and the surrounding towns, they gave themselves up to sexual immorality and perversion. They served as an example of those who suffer the punishment of eternal fire. Lot, he was Abraham's nephew. And the Bible gives us three stages of Lot. Three stages. First of all, the Bible said Lot looked towards Sodom. Oh, the Big Apple. It's so attractive. Oh, the people there must be really happy because they're free. And he looked towards Sodom. The next thing you read in the scripture, it said, Lot pitched his tent just outside of Sodom. And then the third stage, and you look in the scripture and you see it, you find Lot inside Sodom, inside. See, that's how this regression from the faith starts. Trust me, I've been through that when I ran away from the Lord. It starts first with apathy. And then you end up with saying, well, if you can't beat them, join them. Remember this. Lot's uncle Abraham was up there praying for Lot and his family. Uncle Abraham was interceding on their behalf. Uncle Abraham was petitioning God on their behalf. But their apathy led Lot and his family to keep their mouth shut, to keep quiet. Their apathy led them to wink at perversion. Their apathy led them not just to love people, but love sin. 2 Peter 2:7, memorize it. 2 Peter 2:7. Lot was distressed. He was distressed. In fact, I love the old translation. The King James says, he was vexed. I love that word. He was vexed. He was vexed by living among perverted and lewd people. End of quote. And yet, his vexing, his distress, was not enough for him to run. The Sodomites were inflamed with sexual passions, so much so that they wanted to sodomize the two heavenly angels that came from heaven to deliver Lot and his family. Obviously, they did not know, or even if they did know, they were heavenly beings. They probably thought they were ordinary men. Oh, beloved, listen to me. Apathy will cause believer a whole lot of stress, especially when they tolerate what God calls sin. And by the way, that's any sin. Any sin. Sin is not what the government declares as sin. Sin is not what Pastor Smell Fungus declares as sin. And not just because something is legal, that it means not sin. Sin is sin, no matter who approves of it. And the reason the moral fabric of our society is fraying and unraveling is because we have decided it is up to us what to call sin and what not to call sin. The Bible defines sin. Why do we have to redefine it? The Bible also defines what liberty is. And it's not liberty to sin, but it's liberty not to sin.

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1: Well, my family came to America from Iran in 1972. I was only a year old. They came here for school. My family, they finished high school and went to college here. And they eventually decided to stay here. And when I was about 11, my mom, she was always religious, but she became very religious as far as the Muslim faith. That's when she started to cover herself, wear the veil, and that was enforced. The prayers were enforced. We would go to the Friday night prayers and the mosques, and everything just changed overnight. It was very difficult because my family, my mother, my parents would force it on me. I just knew that that was not for me. I didn't know who Jesus was. I didn't know nothing. I have a long commute to work, and I always listen to the news. And one day I said, I'm tired of listening to the news. So I just flipped through the AM station, and that was the first time, almost 2 years ago, I listened to Leading the Way. I do recall just being blown away. I forgot I was in traffic. I forgot I was even in my car. The first thing that really got me with Dr. Michael Youssef was his passion. The way he said his messages, the way he conveyed it. Then you start listening to his messages. It was pure truth. And he gives you so much hope. I wouldn't have made my decision. I know I wouldn't have made any decision to convert if it wasn't for Leading the Way. Absolutely not.
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3: Thanks again for joining us this evening. More great teaching coming at 8 o'clock. David Jeremiah and tonight's Turning Point. And this bit of wisdom from David. When the Bible uses the words salvation, Savior, and save, it's speaking of the total work of God in bringing people from a state of death, hopeless separation from God, to a state of everlasting life through the forgiveness of sin, based on the merits of Christ Jesus, who died and rose again. Saving us is the greatest and most concrete demonstration of God's love.